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2: 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Checking traffic. Reports of an object flying from vehicle. Metal object hitting somebody's grill and landing on the road. Northbound 101 near the traffic way off ramp, Arroyo Grande area. Elsewhere, just a little slowing here and there. Weather-wise, 70s and 80s inland valleys. 80s for the coastal valleys. Now maybe the mid to upper 70s and 60s, 70s beaches, with a slight chance of possibly a little more rain. Lows overnight will be in the 50s and perhaps 60s. That's news, traffic, and weather together. I'm Kurt Olson. 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

0: All right, Kurt, thank you. Still to come on this broadcast, we have a conversation with Michael Dunn during the 6 o'clock hour. Tomorrow we have Lance Parker and Mr. Science. It's Friday Pi Day, so you'll have a chance to score the gift card from Lens. Kurt, I need the flashing light, please. All right. So, we're about to begin a conversation with Dr. Armstead. All right. Hold on a second here. Hold on. Stand by, everybody. There we go. A provision. Let me start again. Kurt, thank you. All right. Here's the deal. We're about to begin a conversation with Professor Armstead. And there's a lot to cover. Everything from what's happening with Iran to why this CIA director ended up in Moscow. But I also invited Dr. Armstead to come in because several of you, I'm talking about you, Don, in Arroyo Grande, and you, Garth, up in Atascadero, and you, Linda, up in Creston, who are convinced that there is some kind of nefarious deal taking place between the United States and Israel. Specifically, a provision in a bill before the United States Congress could tie the U.S. and Israeli military far more closely together, deepening their cooperation on weapons research, production, and technology. Their proposal, titled the U.S.-Israel Defense Technology Cooperation Initiative, appears as Section 224 for the National Defense Authorization Act, the NDAA. The measure is still at an early stage. If enacted, the provision could mark a significant change in one of the world's closest military relationships, shifting the two countries from a partnership centered largely on U.S. military aid towards one in which their defense industries are more deeply intertwined. With that winded introduction out of the way, here's Professor Armstead. Professor, good afternoon.
1: Good afternoon, Dave. How are you?
0: I'm all right, sir, but I'm a little confused. Are we the only show talking about this? Are my listeners overly concerned, more concerned than they should be? What exactly is Section 224 all about?
1: Well, I think you laid the outline out for the section. It looks at a technology cooperation focused specifically on AI, on missile defense, on drone defense, and development of new technologies generally.

0: It only sets up an office where the Secretary of Defense may appoint what's called an executive agent that will be a high-level official in the Defense Department who is supposed to coordinate the various programs that already exist. And I point out, already exist. Now, this is the a House bill passed on the 29th of July, and it only addresses $500 million in actual defense programs that are that work jointly between the United States and Israel, and it will also look at the $3.3 billion a year that is scheduled for our cooperative efforts between Israel and the United States between now and 2029.
1: All right, Josh Paul, formerly of the U.S. State Department, says a new section of law in the NDAA would give Israel unprecedented access to American technology and would force the U.S. military to integrate Israeli defense technologies into our own critical military supply chain, giving Israel incredible leverage over America's own defense priorities. Is he correct in that assumption?
0: No. What this bill will do, if it passes, it still has to get by the Senate. This is only a House bill right now. If it passes, all it will do is allow an official to be appointed to attempt to coordinate the various programs we have in those three areas I mentioned, AI, missile defense, and anti-drone warfare. The operation that goes on between the United States and Israel has gone on for quite some time. Since 1948, we've provided about $130 billion in defense assistance. We have worked together on developing various programs. We use a lot of Israeli technology. They use a lot of ours. This bill will not provide for any connection between command structure in the two militaries, nor will it provide for any operational control of production. This is only about research and development, looking out at how technology should be applied.
1: Is there
0: nothing new. Right. Organizes what we already have.
1: Is there any other country that we have such a relationship with?
0: Oh, absolutely. We work with the NATO countries on this sort of thing. The wonderful 120-millimeter smoothbore anti-tank gun on the M1A1 tank, that is a Rheinmetaller gun that comes from Germany. It is made by Rheinmetaller in the United States, but it's a derivative of the German corporation that invented the gun, uses the gun, and it's used by all of the NATO allies that use main battle tanks. We have lots of these things that we share.
1: So why is it so important that we have this arrangement with Israel?
0: Well, what the concern is, as I understand it from the people who are involved in this, there are various technology development programs in which Israeli companies and American companies are working together on, or if not together, they're working on programs that are in parallel. We're trying to make that more efficient and spend our research and development money much wiser.
1: All right. We are in conversation with Dr. Armstead. Quick break. We'll come back. We're going to welcome your phone calls here in a little bit, but we'll move on. And I want to hear about what the CIA was doing in Moscow and why Dr. Armstead is so concerned by this and why we should be as well. You should stick around, please. I'm Dave Congleton on AM 920, FM 96.5, News Talk, KVEC.
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4: 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I remind you, Real Trends currently ranks Lindsay Harn top agent in the county. 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Phone number, 805-441-7744. Yes, please, by all means. Tyler Dave says, hi. After that, go ahead, start packing. You'll be out of the Sierras before you know it. License number 01868098.

0: We are back with Dr. James Armstead, who is the Lindsey Horne of academe. There you go.
1: I try.
0: Yeah.
1: I wish I were that good.
0: Yeah. Well, no, you are. You're fine. Dr. Armstead is with us. Always appreciate his insight and expertise. So please explain to us, Doctor, as we're back with you, why was the director of the Central Intelligence Agency on a secret mission to Moscow?
1: Well, of course, it's a secret mission, as you've said, and we don't have a formal statement from the CIA as to why you would send a director. But here are the reasons why directors of the CIA are dispatched. We've got a message that we want loud and clear from the very top, and we want people to know what we are thinking, what we are liable to do if a certain situation happens. We sent the CIA director to Moscow just before they invaded the Ukraine, telling them what would likely happen, how it would be looked at by us, by our allies. That's the sort of thing that goes on. Clearly, the president has a message he wants to get across, and the normal diplomatic chains would not be strong enough.
0: What might possible scenarios be? For example, I've heard warnings not to go nuclear. I've heard warnings not to attack any NATO allied country.
1: Well, those would be the things that I would mark first. That if we're getting rumors, if we're starting to see from the intelligence analysis that the Russians are moving strategic forces up toward the front, and there has been discussions over time, not recently, but certainly over the course of this war, the last 4.5 years, Mr. Putin has mentioned more than once that if, in fact, Russia felt threatened by the Ukrainians, it might respond with a tactical nuclear device. If Russia felt threatened by the allies of the Ukraine, or if weapons of the allies were used by Ukrainians on Russian soil, that there may be a response, a strategic response, meaning nuclear, on NATO countries. So those kinds of things have been tossed around before in the conversation. Where they are happening, we typically respond very strongly with that to that kind of talk, and that may in fact be what's going on right now. The other thing that I, and what I hope the reason is that we are getting

0: close to the Russians and the Ukrainians, getting down to the issues where there is total disagreement and where there is some agreement. When you get to that point, a good lawyer will say in the negotiations, all right, let's put aside those things where we can make some agreement. Let's put that on the back burner. Let's get the things on the front burner where there is absolutely no agreement and see if there's something that can be worked out. So we may be getting close to a peace deal. That is a possibility.
1: I would hope that you're correct, but I would also have to wonder, on the other hand, if Russia is continuing the war with Ukraine, they obviously have to be strapped for money and munitions. Why on earth would they consider attacking NATO?
0: Well, there are a couple of reasons. One, if you just look at the immediate situation in front of us, the Ukraine exists because the nations that are backing them up, what we call the coalition of the willing, are providing money, providing munitions, providing political and diplomatic support in the UN and around the world, and the Ukraine is able to continue to stay in the fight against an enemy that's three times their size and well prepared for war. The Ukrainians not only have one-third the population, they were not prepared for war. They did not have a large army, a large air force, they had no nuclear forces. They gave all of that back when they pulled out of the Soviet Union. They made the arrangement when Russia came into being that they would not be nuclear armed. So we've got a situation now where they're holding on because of these outside influences, and the Russians are worried about that. They want to do something about that. And the long-range view is the Russians and the Soviet Union before have always wanted to break NATO apart. If you could sow some discontent, some discord within NATO so that nations in the alliance are not loyal to each other by saying things like, there are two tiers of NATO. There are the new nations in the Baltic, Sweden, Finland, Latvia, Estonia, Lithuania. Well, NATO is not going to exercise Article 5 and come to their defense if they're attacked and nobody else is. When the last group of nations came in, Poland, of course, Macedonia, Albania, when those nations came in, Hungary, the same thing was said. So we heard that 20 years ago as we were negotiating with those. So there's this attempt to break us up. The Trump administration, by saying we won't come to defense of those who are not paying their way, they don't deserve it, they haven't earned it, no matter what the treaty says, that's a sign that the Russians can glom onto and say, ah, our policy is getting someplace. You see, NATO isn't that strong. It isn't something we have to worry about. And go after the nations that are members, saying, you better make a better deal with us. You better pull away from the Ukrainians. So that's their strategic position.
1: All right, so let me follow up. I mean, here's another newspaper report. Vladimir Putin's officials are worried he could be about to unleash nuclear weapons on Ukraine. Kremlin insiders are said to be growing increasingly concerned that Putin is prepared to detonate a tactical nuclear weapon to end the stalemate as he airs his frustration over lack of progress in the war. It comes after warnings from multiple intelligence agencies, including the CIA, that Russia is readying a new round of escalation in the autumn. Your reaction, please.
0: Well, the Russians are worried they're not doing well. They've lost the initiative. Are they considering doing something new, different, better to try to make up for what they've lost in the last 6-8 months or so? As they've lost the initiative, they're not gaining ground any further. I think that's probably true. Are they considering nuclear weapons? Of course, they're always going to consider that possibility. They've got almost 4,000 nuclear weapons. Are they going to use them? Are they going to use tactical nuclear weapons? Something you would consider in the strategic equation. Now, here's what militates against that. Tactical nuclear weapons are very useful against large formations of troops that are moving. They're out in the open. They're coming after you. There's movement, and you want to stop that. This war is all spread out. We've got people like World War One in trenches spread over a wide area. Could you wipe out a battalion with a tactical nuclear weapon? Absolutely. Could you wipe out a division or several divisions or 50 or 60 miles along that more than 400 miles between

0: between Zaporizhia going north through Lugansk and into Donetsk? Probably not. You're probably not going to do much there. So it really wouldn't get you a lot on the ground. And what it would do is lose you your own allies. The Chinese have, and the Indians both, have made very strong statements publicly that they would be quite disappointed in the Russians if they were to, as they put it, lose control and use a nuclear weapon.
1: We're in conversation with Dr. James Armstead. We'll invite your participation in the conversation after news at the bottom of the hour. The other point relative to Putin is that just today, there was a news report out, Dr. Armstead, that talked about Putin observing the U.S.-Iran war and telling people that this confirms his suspicion that America is considerably weaker now than it was a year ago.
0: Well, that's certainly going to be a position Mr. Putin would take, because that makes his position stronger. He hasn't gotten any stronger because of our use of weapons, whether we are weaker or stronger. After you use weapons and you haven't gained ground or met your other obligations or solved your mission, you've used weapons. Are you, in fact, weaker? Yes, I would say you are weaker. You don't have as much strength as you had before. You haven't accomplished the mission. You haven't gained the ground. You haven't opened the straits. You haven't stopped where the Iranians are going. So you are weaker. Are you measurably weaker where other nations can take advantage of that by, niggling at the edges, so to speak? I don't think so. I don't think that, the Russians are going to be, looking at going into Iceland, let's say, and sort of cutting us off with NATO between North America and the European continent. I don't think they're going to be going after the Finns or the Swedes so they could have better operations, clearer operations in the Baltic. I don't think Latvia, Estonia, Lithuania are in immediate danger of a Russian invasion because of the situation down in the Gulf and in the Red Sea and the Straits.
1: Yeah, but yet with the 2-minute mark, Dr. Armstead, the Associated Press is reporting that U.S. Patriot missile stocks in Europe are, quote, beyond critical because of the war. And I think that's what Putin was referring to when he talked about the relative weakness of the United States now, is that we have not done our part in keeping up with our weapons supply.
0: Well, I won't go into all of the weapons uses and what we've done, but let's take two examples. We'll look at the Patriot, which everyone talks about. This is our best point defense of incoming ballistic missiles or the larger drones or even aircraft. We had 2,330 Patriots before the current round started 6 months ago with the Iranians. 2,330. We have used about 42% of those stocks. We had 3,110 Tomahawk missiles. We've used about 60% of that stock. Now, remember, we use the Patriots all the time in terms of Israeli defense, that we're using ours, we're using theirs, we're defending our bases that are overseas, and that stock is very important to us. The Tomahawks are our offensive capability. We have used 60% of that. We have used large stocks in the past 20 years. We go after specific attacks, and we build that back up. The current schedule is that all of this will be replenished completely by 2029 at the current rate of production.
1: All right. Hold that thought, please. Dr. James Armstead is with us, reviewing the big foreign policy overseas news of the week. News, traffic, weather. We'll keep the conversation going. Invite your thoughts as well. This is Hometown Radio.
2: 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What do you guys all know about this whole situation?
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0: Title, The Further Misadventures of Cliff Booth. The film will be directed by David Fincher and star Brad Pitt in the title role. It's coming to IMAX theaters on November 25th before premiering on Netflix on December 23rd.
1: I make my move.
0: Rupert Grint is heading back to Hogwarts. The actor will reprise the role of Ron Weasley in Harry Potter and the Cursed Child on Broadway next year. Grint joins the cast for 17 weeks starting on February 2nd. Michelle Franz and ABC News.
2: ABC News, I'm Dave Packer. Officials in Nepal say at least 350 people are confirmed dead and more than 1,300 still missing. And of those, 90 are Americans in the catastrophic flash flood there. ABC's Britt Clannad is in Kathmandu, Nepal.
3: Families anxious for news about their missing loved ones. In a desperate post on Instagram, the family of Deepak and Madhu Ahuja from North Carolina asking for help locating the missing couple.
2: President Trump taking his trade war with Canada to a new level, first as executive order, renaming Lake Ontario Lake America, then threatening to double tariffs on Canadian-made cars and auto parts in January. The jury in the murder trial of Lindsay Clancy has been sent home after deliberating for more than 3 hours today. They're expected to return tomorrow morning. Clancy's mental health is a key issue in the trial, with the defense arguing she was experiencing postpartum psychosis when she strangled her three young children. This is ABC News.
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8: KBEC 920 News Time, 5:34, checking traffic, some backup southbound 101 near Arroyo Grande and just past to Grand Avenue. And weather-wise, partly to mostly cloudy and humid out there. We still have a slight chance of a few raindrops. Highs the 70s, 80s for the inland valleys and the 70s, 80s coastal valleys like Slowtown. At the beaches, the 60s and 70s. That's news, traffic, and weather brought to you by McCarthy's, where their inventory is loaded with cars, trucks, and SUVs, many under 20K, and most were locally pre-owned. 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I'm Kurt Olson. 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
9: You know, if my good friend Dr. Armstead were just in town tonight, I would insist

that we go to dinner at Cafe Roma right here in San Luis Obispo. 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

0: This is the Dave Congleton Show, always your hometown radio talk show. Always good to be in conversation, Dr. James Armstead. 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Let's start with Paul in San Luis. Hey, Paul.
1: Hello, Dave. Now, hear me out. Hear me out. Let me get to my question for Professor Armstead before you cut me off.
0: All right.
1: Okay. So, thanks to Trump's leadership, we now have the Lake of America, we have the Strait of America, and we have the Gulf of America. This is something that, this is the type of leadership we've been missing for 250 years. So, what my question to Professor Armstead is, do you think we could have, Franklin Roosevelt could have avoided World War II if we had called Germany America East, and if we had called Japan the Island of America?
2: I think there's very little likelihood that that would have stopped the war.
1: Oh, yeah. Well, you know, like I said, 250 years we've missed this kind of leadership, and it probably would have been worth a try. But anyway, I have a separate question other than that.
0: Go ahead.
1: You know, I heard there was a report that Russia was working on package bombs, and they were going to, and that they actually mailed some as kind of a test, that were incendiary bombs, and they mailed them to Poland and Lithuania, and they were thinking about, like, attacking North America with this kind of this wave of terror. What do you know about that?
0: Have you heard anything about that, Jim?
2: I don't have any inside knowledge, but I can say this, that the Russian folks in intelligence will try lots of things. They've murdered people in the United Kingdom. Folks, they really want to go after people who get out of the KGB. If you get out of their intelligence service, you try to escape, you get asylum somewhere, they're going to look for you. And this goes a long way back. You know, Stalin killed Trotsky. And, of course, in the 90s, there were several folks that were former KGB officers who were killed in England. So do they do things like this? Yes, they do.
0: Right.
2: Don't have any specific knowledge as to something going on with incendiary mail packages right now.
0: All right. What else, Paul?
1: So you think that they were they might have been using those packages to target individuals, rather than just a wave of terror?
2: Well, that would be one way they would do it. That's what they've done in the past.
0: All right, fair enough.
2: Clearly, there's a message they send to us and send to their own people. You do something to us, we'll get you.
0: All right, Paul, thank you. 805-543-8830, 800-549-5832. Don's in Arroyo Grande. Hey, Don.
3: Hi, Dave.
0: Hey, Don.
3: I did a little more searching, and the House bill is 5 pages long with 2 pages of definitions. The Senate bill is 1 page long, 12 items, and only 3 pages of definitions. So the Senate bill is shorter in its legalese. And the problem with that is in the House bill –

0: squashed discussion of this section, and they also took out the word integration. The Senate bill still has the word integration. But, you know, with all of this, if they're not going to discuss it, that starts to tell you that there could be a problem.
1: So,
0: and then when you look at legalese, if something says shall not, and later on they take out four characters, three letters and a space, you have shall, and you've done a 150 or 180 change in the meaning of what you're discussing.
1: So, Don, elaborate, please. What is your big concern about all this? What are you worried about?
0: It opens up exactly what you said when we had a discussion one time. It opens up for Israel to have more access without congressional approval. And the fact that Congress in the House doesn't want to discuss it gives you a good indication of they don't want you to know that they've taken shall not and made it shall, or vice versa. The words mean everything.
1: All right. So, Jim, please jump in here.
2: Well, there's a couple of things I would say, and I'm still not sure where Don is going in terms of what he wants with this. And we've, you know, had parts of this discussion for, I guess, 3 weeks now. But here's the thing we have to understand. The Senate and the House have to come together and have a joint bill. Until we've got that, we don't know what the bill is going to be as law. He keeps saying legalese. None of this is legal right now. You know, we have to have a merger of the bills, and they have to come together so that we can see exactly what the target is. Now, having said that, every penny that's spent in the government is voted on at least twice. There has to be an appropriation, and there has to be an authorization. The appropriation is the actual spending bill, what you're going to spend money on, that this or that dollar goes for a certain thing, and that's it, can't be spent for anything else. The authorization is the general description of what it is you're going to spend on. So, if you will, it's a program description, and a program description to give our officials the leeway to be able to operate in the executive branch. We want to make the bills that control authorization so that the general sense of the House and Senate can be met, that there are some program guidelines that are put in place to do that. Now, after the authorization and the appropriation are both done, this particular act, since this is defense expenditure, this would go to the Government Operations Committee, where there would be additional legislation that would focus and control exactly where the money goes, exactly where the program goes, and provide for those guidelines.
1: Well, let's go back to Don. Don?
0: Well, the professor's exactly right, but the fact that they do not want to discuss it, and we don't want to end up with Nancy Pelosi's, we got to pass it before we read it. I want to read it before it gets passed, and that's why it's important to bring it up now.
1: Is that unreasonable?
0: And they're refusing to discuss it, so how can we have a discussion about it if it's not brought out in the open?
1: Is that an unreasonable request, Jim?
2: Absolutely not. That is a perfectly reasonable request. But what I'm saying is that you will get to see that discussion when we get to reconciliation. Hmm. That these are general proposals by each side, by each house. And then, and of course, you know, there are points of view in the parties as to where this goes. There are points of view inside the parties. So there are lots of reasons why you may not be having the discussion right now. It may not be gelled well enough that you can have the argument.
1: So it's certainly
2: the reconciliation is the, when you get to that.
1: Well, so we're still early. Don, it sounds like the argument I'm hearing is still early in the game. It's still early in the process.
0: Yeah, but the Israel lobby is so scary with their power to squash communication and what they're able to do and trying to do. I think the discussion needs to be brought up now so that we're not surprised by, oh, it's already done. No more to say.
1: Fair enough. All right, Don, thanks for checking in. Quick break. We'll come back for a final segment with Dr. Armstead. I'm Dave Congleton. You're listening to KVEC.
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6: 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Sweet white corn, $2 for $1. Golden ripe bananas, $2 for $1. The lettuce, 99 cents a bunch. That's a bunch of reasons to check out Spencer's. In Morro Bay, Santa Maria, and Lompoc, always worth the drive. 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We are so proud to have them as a sponsor, the Dave Congleton Show. We will feature a conversation with Michael Dunn during the 6 o'clock hour. Meanwhile, with Dr. Armstead, if you want in on this conversation, we need to hear from you now, please. 805-543-8830 or 800-549-5832. As we touch on some of the major foreign policy news of the week, including, Jim, as we come back to you, the idea that the Trump administration has now decided to go to war with Iran, focusing on economic sanctions. How likely is that to work? What's the challenge?
7: Well, the challenge is we already had economic sanctions against the Iranians for 40 years, 47 years. So we've been exercising an extended and serious attempt to put them out of the world market. Now, that's kind of tough because this is an oil producer. They've got lots of oil, unlimited oil. And we say you can't sell it. They find ways to sell it. It's sold to a third party that's friendly to them, so it's not sold as Iranian oil. And we've been doing this for a long time. It hasn't worked really well. Has it made life difficult for them? Yes, you bet. Do we prohibit them from buying certain items, including even medicine? Yes. And it's put pressure on the national government, but it hasn't weakened them in any way that it looks like they're moving toward a fall. We haven't seen that. Their own people rise up from time to time. We had small uprisings, and we've seen people in the street, demonstrations that are killed, that are arrested, that are beaten. That doesn't seem to have weakened the government. We've attacked them physically, kinetically. We've gone after their nuclear plants, we've gone after military, and particularly naval facilities, and we've done a fairly serious job at reducing their naval capacity. They don't seem to be weakening. So we're running out of options, and in many ways, the Trump administration is in the same position as the Carter administration was in 1980.
6: How so?
7: Well, they've got something. The United States wants an action from these people. We'd like an action, or even better, a reaction. We want them to come to the table. We want them to talk. We are ready to bring them back into the community of nations.

0: want to keep anybody out, because it's better for all of us if everyone cooperates, if we're buying and selling products openly in the world. I'm a free market guy. I believe in the free market. We want the Iranians back in it. But we also want reasonable behavior. We want human rights respected. We want them to stop with the terrorist activities, the sponsoring and physically supporting the terrorists, providing the expertise, the weapons, not just the money, and the philosophical support. We are not getting that. We're not even talking to them right now about that. Our talks with them are through third parties. So we're not doing very well in terms of managing this situation.
1: And how realistic is it to apply economic sanctions when the elephant in the room is China, and there's only far we can nudge against them?
0: Now, the elephant in the room is going to buy. It's a market. It's a seething market. China is the most populous nation on the planet right now. It is the fastest growing economic nation, not the largest, the fastest growing. They have an insatiable requirement for oil. They are going to get that oil anywhere they can. They're going to get it from the Russians with sanctions. They're going to get it from the Iranians with sanctions. And they're going to buy it on the open market because they need that to keep their economy going for their own political stability. So given that kind of pressure on the world market, the Iranians are going to be able to sell on the black market and make the sanctions a difficult regime to apply against them.
1: Bingo.
0: And this is, it's an economic war.
1: On the Fedge Law text line, Tony checks in. Hey, Tony, where does Turkey figure in all this with Iran?
0: Well, Turkey, of course, has a border with Iran. Turkey has a border with Russia. Turkey also has, not a border with Russia, the old Soviet Union, so with Azerbaijan, Georgia. Turkey across the Black Sea has a relationship with the Russians, but Turkey is also in NATO. Turkey has tried twice to get into the EU, and I think they've been told more or less clearly that don't try the third time, the vote's not, it's not going to happen. So Turkey, in many ways, although they're in the West legitimately, legally I should say, maybe not legitimately, but legally, they're in the West, they're part of NATO, they are not part of the EU, and they are not looked at by the Europeans the same way as they look at each other.
1: Right.
0: So in many ways, they're in the Middle East, they're in the West, they're in NATO, but are they in any of them really strongly? Are they on their own?
1: Let's take another call. We've got Garth. Hey, Garth.
2: Hey, David. Hi, Doctor.
1: Hi.
2: Doctor, I want to ask you a question. What do you think the United States... What do you think the fetish is by the United States of supporting countries that are committing genocide or guilty of ethnic, you know, cleansing and genocide? What's the fascination and the, you know, why is the United States doing this?
0: Well, I don't think the United States, I don't think we get up in the morning, we get out of bed and we say, what international criminal can we work with? What genocidal nation can we work with? Which genocidal program are we supporting? Do we have allies and other nations? And it's, I believe, Patrick Gray, the British Foreign Secretary in the First World War, who said, you know, there are no permanent alliances. There are permanent interests. We've got interests that means we work with people who do some bad things. And we are stuck with our interests, even though our allies may be supporting those interests or acting against the interests at various times. But our interests are there, and it causes us to be on the side of folks that we may not necessarily agree with everything they do.
1: Garth?
2: Okay. Let me give you three specifics. I want to lay in three. We have Indonesia. We have the Kiev regime's war in the Donbass, a genocidal campaign that lasted from 2014 to 2022. And then we have the current United States involvement in the genocide in Gaza, which an independent United Nations fact-finding commission passed a detailed report concluding that, you know, this is a genocide. So why, you know, the United States is currently assisting these genocides, breaking international law. Why can you not come to terms with that? Why aren't you talking about that?
1: Let me broaden the question, Jim. Do you think genocide's being committed in Gaza?

0: A long time ago, Russia's been in clear control of the war. This is just propaganda from the U.S. saying that, you know, that Ukraine's doing so well.
1: The head of the CIA, the head of the CIA was in Moscow to try to convince Putin to stop the war because they can't win. Anyway, Jim, Jim, go ahead and respond.
0: That's just not true.
2: The Russians are in control of 18% after almost 5 years of war with three times the population. We think they've spent somewhat around $1 billion a day. They've lost more than 100,000 killed and probably 400,000 casualties.
0: Ukraine's lost
2: altogether.
0: Over a million. Ukraine's
2: That's
0: lost over
2: true.
0: A million.
2: That's true. But remember that when Russia first invaded, they had nearly 35% of the country at one point. They have been pushed back steadily from that point with three times the population. They are getting old ammunition stocks and old tank stocks from the North Koreans. They've got, we think, somewhere between 10 and 13,000 North Koreans that have been recruited to come and fight the war for them. It looks like they're in a position to call for a second mobilization. They are bringing African troops in from the nations that they are supporting with large amounts of foreign aid and offering lots of money for African mercenaries, and they're still not able to move ahead on the battlefield.
1: Let me move ahead here. Let me get to some of these text messages. Garth, thank you, but you and I totally disagree on that. On the Frederick Law text line, Susan checks in. Hey, Susan. If Netanyahu is voted out of office in October, could that give Trump reason to end the war? That's a two-part question. One, do you think Netanyahu will lose in October?
2: Well, I don't think the Likud party will be able to hold together a coalition that's a majority. I don't think they'll be able to do that, which means he's out. A non-Likud coalition majority will not pick Netanyahu as their prime minister.
1: So could that give, the second part of the question, could that give Trump reason to end the war?
2: I think Trump is looking right now for any reason he can find to end the war because he can't figure out how to win it. That would be one more factor in that he wouldn't be pushed by a right-wing Israeli government that he's been working with who wants the war. Now, what will the next government look like? What will it want? I don't know. But I suspect his foreign policy will be somewhat less bellicose.
1: To be continued. All right, Dr. Armstead, we've got about a minute left here. Pete Hegseth, is he in office a year from now?
2: I don't think so. I think that Trump is going to blame the war on him. Mr. Trump has not been particularly loyal to anybody. If you make him look bad in public, and Mr. Hegseth is not doing very well. He's not winning the war. We've had this crisis with the Abraham Lincoln. We've been dismissing people at the top and losing our talent.
1: Yeah.
2: So he's going after people for reasons we can't quite figure out what they are. These are folks who are long-term senior officers in the military who have served the country, served it well, excellent backgrounds and histories, and they're suddenly dismissed concerning this equity, diversity, equality. If you support that, you're just out. That was the law, and it's still the law in the United States. You mistreat someone, you are unfair toward them, that violates the Constitution. Maybe he should read the 13th, 14th, 15th Amendments. It might be useful for him to do.
1: Always good to be in conversation, Dr. Armstead. Doctor, thank you for your time. Off we go, news, traffic, weather. Then we have our conversation with Mr. Dunn. I'm Dave Congleton. This is Hometown Radio.
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4: From ABC News, I'm Dave Packard. Commerce Secretary Howard Lutnick today with his explanation as to why trade talks with Canada collapsed.
5: We negotiated, and Canada was going to have the best trade deal in the world. And what happened was that Canada walked away. We had a deal. We shook hands. The president announced it, right? Everybody was positive. Canada made the decision for political purposes. They wanted to walk away.
4: President Trump upping the stakes with America's neighbor to the north.
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1: KVEC 920 News Time, 6:06, checking traffic northbound 101 just north of the Santa Maria Speedway. We have a hit and run, no injury accident. Elsewhere, it is clear. Weather-wise, partly to mostly cloudy temperatures tomorrow. 70s and 80s for the inland valleys. 70s, 80s for the coastal valleys as well on your Friday. And the 60s and 70s at the beaches. Still right now, a slight chance of a few raindrops out there. And tonight, a partial lunar eclipse that could be clouded in, though, depending on where you are. That's news, traffic, and weather together. I'm Kurt Olson now, back to Hometown Radio with Dave Congleton on News Talk 920 and FM 96.5 KVEC.
2: I keep talking about this article. You can go online, LA Times was yesterday, about how difficult it is right now to sell a house anywhere in California. Prices are going up. We had Lindsay here last week talking about all this. It's just challenging. 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Real Trends ranks Lindsay Harn number one agent in the county. Don't mess with anybody else. Grab that phone. Give her a call. 805-441-7744. Yes, please. Tell her Dave says hi. After that, go ahead. Start packing. You'll be moving fast. License number 01868098.
3: Kurt, you might want to turn the volume down and not listen to the next hour. I think it might upset you, buddy. I'm glad to be with you. I hope you will stick around this hour. We'll let Kurt tune out. But I want you to stay with us. This is important. We have talked a lot on this show about surveillance, about the lack of privacy. Recently, Clara Folks was on the show talking about flock cameras. Artificial intelligence is changing the world. Up until I saw this article at calmatters.org, I was not familiar with the term neurotechnology or neural wearables. I'm aware that there are medical devices now that can help the blind see better, help people who are paralyzed walk better. There are devices that improve our lives. I'm all in favor of that. But now there is concern that these same devices, particularly in the workplace, can be used by employers to monitor and record data about their employees. I don't mean to go all Orwellish on you. We've got the perfect guest in Michael Dunn, good friend and regular contributor to this broadcast. But I remind you of Michael's personal story, having survived a coma in 2004 and later a traumatic brain injury. I think he's the perfect guy to talk about neuroscience, neural health, and even neural wearables. Michael, good to see you.
4: Good to see you, Dave.
3: What do you want to fill in on your personal story, if you don't mind?
4: Yeah, so in 2004, I had sold my shares of my independent ad agency in 2001 in San Francisco. We were the largest independent agency, and I started consulting. And when I was consulting, I got deeper rather than just doing marketing for clients, and I got to meet, and the advent of the internet, some of the best neuroscientists, cognitive scientists, behavioral academics, which is what the internet human behavioral part was on. And in 2004, I was in Sierra Vista for 3 weeks. I had a coma on the Glasgow Coma Scale. 3 is the worst. I was a 3. And if it wasn't for the man now who told the neurologist that he thought someone was still in there because they had told my family they were shutting off my devices and I was brain dead, and Rick Staley, who was the ICU charge nurse, and the team that surrounded him, said,

0: I think there's somebody in there. I woke up 2 days later.
1: Yeah.
0: It took me some time to rewire my brain function. And then in 2010, I'm consulting again. I'm doing some work again. And I thought, I'm going to get in shape and do an Ironman. And I woke up in the ICU again with a traumatic brain injury. Hmm. So I learned real quick. It's like, you know, I want to be close to really good doctors. And I can't afford the best insurance on the planet. So I'm going to start helping them market their services.
1: Yeah.
0: And in doing so, in the middle of COVID, I worked with a company out of Houston that was a global concierge medical firm, where our clients were normally billionaires in foreign countries that wanted to access the best doctors and technologists in the world, and 90% of them are here in the U.S. The rest of the world has socialized medicine. Hmm. So because of what happened to me, I kind of made a pivot going, I want to be close to some of the best doctors.
1: Hmm. So given all that background, how do you explain neurotechnology to people? What does the term refer to?
0: Neurotechnology is they can put devices into the brain, they can measure the brain, and it can restore speech, movement, independence, give people autonomy, and dignity to people whose bodies have trapped them. Look at Stephen Hawking. Yeah. I got to study abroad at Cambridge for a year when I was going to UCLA, and I went and saw and sat in on Stephen Hawking's, a brilliant mind that was unleashed through neurotechnology.
1: Yeah.
0: And right now there's neurotechnology. Frankly, the good part, and it's kind of an Oppenheimer moment for neurotechnology, is on mammals in laboratories, they can get them to change their behavior. They are pressing about what the behavior is going to be. And so some people are nervous at that. But once you take a technology, that same technology to help people, and it leaves the laboratory and clinic and it enters the marketplace, something that I know very well, and in the workplace and insurance system and surveillance state, the most intimate territory left to us, our human mind, becomes another source of data, profit, and control from other people. And that scares people, rightly so.
1: So the second term then, what's a neural wearable?
0: A neural wearable right now could be somewhat as, and they're very clunky and they don't work very well, but a Fitbit could be a neural wearable. Or a ring could be a neural wearable. Neuralink, Elon Musk firm, is actually putting chips and electrodes into the brains. And that's where this is going. You have it surgically implanted into the brains.
1: Why would you do that?
0: It helps people with epilepsy. It helps people with severe depression.
1: For health
0: Health. I mean, but the last vestige of the genuinely private space that we have left in America, because people know where we were, what we bought, you know, where we were, is the human mind. It's what makes our species is.
1: So when you have a chip implanted in you, it essentially tracks everything about you.
0: Yes, and there's about 30 neurotechnology companies now, and before, as I was preparing to come in today, 29 of them weren't doing very good job at keeping that data supplied. You know, it's like the data is leaking out. Do you want your thoughts in your mind, or if your mind's not working very well, do you want other people judging you before?
1: When you're saying they're leaking out, who are they leaking to?
0: People are hacking into those environments and getting data, or they're just careful. And so neurotechnology could liberate trapped people inside their damaged bodies, but if we're careless and there's no regulation, it could also turn into the last private place in another marketplace.
1: Michael Dunn on this broadcast. Let's side note. The big thing now is smart glasses. And now there are restaurants and public spaces that want to ban smart glasses.
0: Those are not necessarily neurotechnology, but they're technology that basically enhances human beings' facial recognition, things like that, so they know what they're working with. But on neurotechnology devices and systems, they record activity in the brain and the nervous system. They interpret the signals associated with speech, movement, attention. They stimulate the nervous system, and they connect the brain directly to computers or physical devices.
1: Yeah, but if I have smart glasses on and it records everything, can anybody have access to that? If I've got a pair of smart glasses?
0: Meta has access to it, and they monetize it.
1: Yep.
0: And Meta gives the information to the government, because if they don't, they're going to be in trouble. They're not going to be able to grow. So there's both a profit incentive and a coercive incentive.
1: So my point being is that if you buy a pair of smart glasses, essentially you're allowing yourself to be tracked. And
0: we're
1: it
0: all
1: records,
0: tracked.
1: It records what you see. It's really creepy.
0: We're already all tracked. If you talk to anybody that

0: has worked in the CIA or foreign, they can track your phones, they can track everything, and what's the ultimate? If we can track people's thoughts or how their brain's working or how it's not working.
1: Yeah.
0: You know, I mean, what is already possible is a brain-computer interface can help a paralyzed woman speak. People with severe paralysis can control computers with an implanted device. Deep brain stimulation can help people with Parkinson's disease. You know, so there's a lot of really excellent things about this technology, but look at what we did to the internet. They monetized it. Right. Greed became like, what's happening with AI? They're monetizing it. Greed's coming to.
1: So in a case like this, you can use brain data as an employer to diagnose whether or not one of your employees has depression or PTSD, because they have access. If you're wearing a headset, if your employer requires you to wear a headset, they can access your brain.
0: They already access your keystrokes and things like that, but what if they accessed negative thoughts you're having?
1: Yeah.
0: The Chinese already can look at facial recognition and they can tell people's emotions. That's from the outside. What if they're looking in the inside, Dave?
1: Michael Dunn is with us talking about neural technology. Obviously, some great benefits to it, but also a lot of concerns as it enters into our private lives and the workplace. We'll pick up that conversation, your thoughts, still to come, straight ahead on KVEC.
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3: 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We add to that a visit from Vincent at Cessloc. 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He's going to delve into that again tomorrow. We got the folks from Jack's Helping Hand and ECHO going to be dropping by as well. I think we're set to go for a fun show. 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

0: All right. We're in conversation with Michael Dunn. I'm not trying to scare you. I'm not trying to be the conspiracy theorist. But we have been talking a lot about surveillance and how basically the right to privacy is dead. And from the moment you leave your house until the moment you come home, you're under surveillance. While you're in your house, there are actually some ways to surveil you. But now we're talking about neural technology with Michael Dunn, where devices that have clear medical benefit. We like this idea, but the danger is that a line can be crossed. So what's the scenario here, Michael, when the data gets outside of the doctor's office and the doctor-patient relationship?
1: Well, let's look at what's happening now, and then I'll answer that question. Right now, my location shows where I went, when I went there. Your purchases show what you bought. Yep. Neural data can increasingly reveal something about how I process the world, whether I'm impaired, attentive, anxious, depressed, impulsive, or cognitively declining. So some of those inferences will be wrong, of course, because data is wrong. You've seen what's happened to flock cameras. But an inaccurate inference can cost someone a job, insurance, or their reputation. So what happens when a medical breakthrough becomes an industry, when something moves from the lab into my area of expertise, which is products, markets, brands, and corporate incentives? A technology will begin as a serious medical purpose, which we're talking about now. Investors in the pharmaceutical, if something can't make $1 billion, they won't touch it. So

0: Investors first have to see a larger market. Then the treatment expands into wellness. Then wellness becomes optimization. And then optimization becomes employee, student, or consumer monitoring. And monitoring creates a valuable body of proprietary data.
1: All right, well, here we go on the Frederick Law text line. All right, Tony, now he's really scaring us. Tony says they can hack into pacemakers and mess with those and potentially shut them off.
0: I have no idea about that. Like I said, I'm not a doctor and I'm not a neuroscience. I would never pretend to be one. But my experience is what happens after that breakthrough. You know, discovery, like I said, becomes a product, and a product becomes an industry, and the industry becomes financial incentives, political influence, and the story is designed to make adoption feel inevitable. We've been through this.
1: But if I want the job, I'll wear the headset.
0: Perhaps. You know, I mean, I've worked with most of the big 10, the major technology companies, and I understand that the language surrounding a product often determines what the public will tolerate. So what I see is surveillance is a bad word, but I help spin things for big corporations, so that becomes personalization. Employee monitoring becomes safety. Mental state interference becomes optimization. Yeah. You know, data becomes improving your experience, and then commercial experiment comes wellness. There's always a good side to that coin.
1: We want to protect the office place. We don't want any mass shooters. So if we can monitor your brainwaves, goes the argument, maybe we can predict.
0: Yeah, and a neural signal gathered by a physician in a hospital is protected medical information. But a similar signal gathered through a consumer device, a headset, glasses, or whatever, that falls outside of HIPAA protection, and then it becomes profitable to sell that data or combine it with other data.
1: Can you recognize when someone's wearing smart glasses opposed to normal glasses? I don't know if I've seen any.
0: You can see them. They're like the big Wayfarer glasses. They're clunky and they have little dots, but a lot of venues are not allowing them. You know, people are hip to this whole surveillance thing.
1: Because if you wear those glasses, people don't know. I can look at you and I can just record you.
0: Yeah, but that's a machine. What we're talking about is something inside your mind.
1: Yeah, yeah.
0: You know, where biology does not change when a person leaves a hospital, but the legal protection, once they're out of the hospital, disappears for them.
1: So under what circumstances might someone be chipped medically? You mentioned
0: Parkinson's disease, multiple sclerosis, traumatic brain injury, depression. Like I said before, and I pulled up my notes, but in 2024, which is quite a while ago in far as neuroscience, NeuroInsights reviewed 30 consumer neurotechnology companies and found that 29 appeared able to access consumers' neural data without meaningful limitations. Only 6 mentioned encryption. Only 5 committed to notifying customers following a breach. Only 3 described all the report's core security measures. The report basically said they're not following policies because there aren't any, and they're not alleging malicious behavior. But once this becomes really profitable, we've seen this with big tech before. They're going to make money.
1: So we could be less than 10 years off. Here's my prediction. It'll start with the children. Yeah, get vaccinated, get a chip, and we put the chip in you. That way your child doesn't get kidnapped. Child doesn't get lost. You always know where your child is.
0: I don't know if I would make that accusation without evidence.
1: No, I'm just predicting the future.
0: But a more useful question is I love economics because it talks about incentives.
1: Sure.
0: And so if neural data becomes commercially valuable, then companies will face pressure to collect more of it, retain it for longer, combine it with other information, and find new ways to monetize it. I mean, we've already watched this story, like I said, with location, search, social media, and health data. So where could it go from here? It's going to start off really good, like everything does.
1: Like with children.
0: Well, that's a scary thing. I mean, we're having trouble now with parents getting their kids vaccinated for measles.
1: We're going to welcome your phone calls from Michael Dunn after news at the bottom of the hour as we talk about neurotechnology and some disturbing trends. So where's the law on this? And you know, California is debating it. Is anybody trying to regulate neural technology and neural wearables?
0: California is trying to start regulating it, as is Montana, a very red state, and as is Connecticut, because they've understood that. But what the scary part is, remember pre-existing conditions? Right now, they're trying to get rid of pre-existing conditions for the insurance companies. I can't imagine.

0: more pre-existing condition is the way your mind works. That's frightening.
1: So how do we balance? How do we protect people with these life-saving advancements while also trying to guarantee them some right to privacy? Or do we just throw privacy out the window so we can live longer and live better?
0: I think that this absolutely has to be a privacy. The ultimate privacy is our thoughts. I mean, nobody tells anything, everything to anyone, even ourselves. So we have to regulate this. And I don't think because our federal legislative is so broken right now, I think it's going to have to start with the states. And I told you the three states that are doing it, and it's going to have the citizens to call their legislators saying, we need this regulation before there's too much more money into it. I mean, there's already, I think I told you, Amazon has more lobbyists than anybody else on the Hill. And as soon as big tech and big medicine get together, man, they're going to be able to spin this story however they want it.
1: I mean, just combine this with the exploding trend of artificial intelligence. Imagine the implications with AI and access to your brain data.
0: They're not separate. And right now, every time you go on to ChatGPT, Anthropic, guess who can look at that? The federal government can.
1: Yeah, I gotta go to Kurt. So, Kurt, are we freaking you out?
2: No, I've already known about all this stuff for years. Some of it.
1: What do you know?
2: Everything he's talking about. I mean, it's modern technology. Back in the 80s when I would say to people, hey, you know, camera lenses, you could put one on a car and you wouldn't notice it. It could be about the size of a dime or smaller. And they'd say, you're paranoid, buddy. You're crazy. Yeah, a few years later, you had technology which put in every telephone, a little lens. That's how technology develops. And right now, I'm thinking with this kind of technology you're talking about, Michael, there may be a time when someone does not go to a doctor's office, but contacts a doctor's office. The doctor's office needs the code to something as far as the nearer technology, and they can maybe fix it for a person who is in trouble, if they're in an accident or something.
0: They're working on that now because when I was with Gedalia, the company that all of our clients were in the Middle East and Eastern Europe and South America, we had to track them. So we were always going to the best client to track them to help them. But this is different. I mean, when I was in Dubai working for this, we went over there, and the princess of the Emirates got away from her dad. She was trying to flee. But they were using Pegasus, which was this technology that the Israelis developed, and I'm sure the CIA helped with them, and they found her in minutes. In minutes.
1: On the Frederick Law text line, I need to watch TV more. Jennifer checks in. Hey, Jennifer. A reference to corporate greed, there is a show on now where a woman is implanted with neural technology to treat a brain tumor. The character starts having complications and was instructed to subscribe to the more expensive service plan. While fictitious at this point, it doesn't seem too far-fetched.
0: I mean, they can. It's very expensive. But what we already have, and you and I have talked about this over the years quite a few times, about income disparity. So you've got the middle class and the poor people. And perhaps, and I'm not guessing, we can surveil them. It could be good surveillance, could be bad. But the ultra-wealthy, people like Brian Johnson, Elon Musk, they want to optimize themselves. What they're saying is like, I want to be superhuman like the bionic man and
1: woman.
0: I want
1: to live forever.
0: Or I just want to outperform my people. That's a positive spin on it, right? That whole longevity thing. So right now we're in the beginnings of what could happen, and this is why these kind of conversations are important.
1: That's why we're having it. We've got Michael Dunn here. We're talking about neural technology and a growing concern about it might be abused for nefarious purposes. I'm shocked. Keep the conversation going. Invite your thoughts as well. Straight ahead on Hometown Radio.

NBC News, I'm Dave Packer. Severe downpours in the east leading to the cancellation of over 1,200 flights today and more than 7,000 delays. The last hour seen ground stop.

0: At Washington, Reagan, New York's JFK, and LaGuardia. With a map over his shoulder reading, Making the Great Lakes Even Greater, President Trump signed an order in the Oval Office renaming Lake Ontario to Lake America within 30 days. It's the latest move in his trade war escalation with Canada.
1: Canada's Prime Minister Mark Carney noting the name of the lake dates back more than 400 years, adding this lake is called Lake Ontario today and forever. The lake borders New York, whose Governor Kathy Hochul bluntly rejected the president's new name, posting, New York won't be calling it that.
0: ABC's Mary Bruce. The death toll rising in Nepal following devastating flash flooding. Officials say at least 389 people have been confirmed killed, 1,300 still missing, among them 90 Americans. This is ABC News.
2: 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Thank you.

0: It is a growing controversy, so we're talking about it. We have been discussing a lot about surveillance and privacy concerns. And now here comes neurotechnology. Michael Dunn is my guest. And it's essentially mining the data from your brain. Easy way to explain it to me?
1: Absolutely.
0: All right. So if you're got a job where you have to wear a headset, well, that's used to find out what kind of mood you're in.
1: Well, this has significant issues for insurance, employment, law enforcement, surveillance, interrogation.
0: Oh, yeah, because, I mean, there's the thing now, I guess you can, well, you're former law enforcement. You can interrogate somebody by their eye movement, tell whether or not they're telling the truth. Is there any truth to that?
1: You know, they teach that, and they taught that way back in the academy, and what they're finding is it's a clue to what might be happening. But imagine lie detector tests, and they study galvanic responses, they feel like breath. This is in your brain, and every year we know more and more about where thoughts occur.
0: All right, let's go to the phones. 805-543-8830, 800-549-5832. What do you think? Alan's in San Luis on KVEC. Hey, Alan.
2: Hey, Dave. Hey, Michael.
1: Hey. Hello.
2: Yeah, that's that mixed bag, because, yes, I would love to have the implant that improves the vision, but I would want to be able to turn it off and on. Why? And as you're adjusting to new technology, your brain has a lot to sort out, and who knows, you might get lots of headaches. There's just all kinds of things with tech that it would be nice for the user to have the control, but not the outside. I'm concerned not just with the malevolence, but if you don't have proper, I'll call it shielding, with all the RF that's out there, if it's not properly encrypted, you could still have something affecting that chip from all the electronics that are around.
1: I'm not scientific, but where I'm concerned right now is our healthcare system, because when the CEO for United Healthcare was assassinated, I came on and talked to Dave about that. I mean, the American healthcare system, and this is tangentially related, already uses data and administrative barriers to control access and cost. And in 2024, the AMA survey found that practices handled an average of 39 prior authorization requests each physician has to handle per week. Physicians and their staffs right now in the U.S. spend about 13 hours a week. In other words, they have to prove to the insurance companies why their patient needs that. And more than one quarter of physicians said that prior authorizations contributed to a serious adverse event involving a patient. In 2023, Medicare Advantage insurers fully or partially denied 3.2 million prior authorization requests, and only 11.7% were appealed. But if you appealed it, 81.7 did that. They basically, as part of their business model, is they deny requests. If they're in your brain, they're going to deny a lot more requests.
0: Yeah, Alan?
2: Well, that's not what I'm talking about. I'm talking about once the chip is in, it needs to be protected from outside in.

0: influence. Even as they say, you're using a cell phone by your brain. You're using remote control. I'm just saying that's part of the technology, is the proper encryption to protect it from all the signals that are floating around.
1: Oh, I see what he's saying.
2: And with AI, encryption is becoming more and more challenging. And right now, intelligence agencies across the world, they can turn your TV into a microphone and a camera when it's not even on. So I don't know. I'm not a technologist and I'm not a biologist, but I think that the ability to not just hack your phone, but hack your mind is a possibility.
1: All right, Alan, thank you. 805-543-8830. Scott's in San Luis. Hey, Scott.
3: Hello, Dave. Hello, Michael. Hello, Curtis.
1: Hi.
2: Hello.
3: Hey, Dave. This is always a topic on George Norrie. People think it's kind of the sign of the beast or the mark of the beast if you get a chip in your brain. You know, I'm not going to go that far, but, you know, my concern is addiction. Once people feel that they need assistance with everything, it will be hard to disconnect it. I mean, it's like if you say Google Maps, right? How many people use Google Maps? Let's say you just don't use Google Maps at all. You know, can you program yourself to learn everywhere you drove in the past you remember? But realistically, I think there should be a limitation. You know, if someone decides they want a chip in their brain, let's say they just want to use it for certain purposes. It could be for food. They want to eat healthy. Or maybe,
1: but
3: you
1: who
3: know, something.
1: Who decides? Once you put that chip in your brain, Scott, who decides how it's used?
3: Oh, that you're right. Who decides?
1: Yeah.
3: But you know, the addiction. I think if you're addicted to ChatGPT now, right, and you're using all the time, then I think that the chip might be something you may want to think. You know, this might not be good for me, because what if I want to shut it off, and then my brain will be like a vegetable, and then I'll have to train it all over again to be where I was from before.
1: Scott, what about privacy?
3: Privacy, yes. But I don't think there's any privacy in the world anyway. You know, I think we're all being spied on. I you know what I mean? I don't think there's a way of privacy.
1: Right. So, stay with me, Scott. But, there's no privacy, so don't worry about it, Michael.
2: Well, there's a lot of concerning. So just think if say your employer wanted to track you, and they could initially justify a neural monitoring device as a safety measure for pilots, truck drivers, equipment operators, or
1: which they do now,
2: or even law enforcement. You know, yeah. So people like surgeons. So if that's right, can an employee genuinely refuse it? Like, who owns the data? Can it later be used as a performance review? Could it suggest depression, anxiety, fatigue, someone they could fire you? Can an employee inspect and challenge the result? You know, so and does that information follow you from one job to another?
1: Yeah,
2: that's the more frightening issue,
1: Scott,
2: to me.
3: Well, you know, personally, I think the chip is going to be very attractive to people that want wealth. People will look at this whether they want to get into Harvard or they want to work for a big company or they want to have power. I mean, I think that's going to be the intentive, like, you know what? I don't want to live a 9-to-5 job. I want to be successful. I want power. I want to think smart. I want to be limitless. You know, I want to be able to do what I can do. And, you know, that could be maybe 10, 15 years away before that actually comes. But I think you could imagine the commercials, right? We'll be seeing, Blade Runner, right? The movie Blade Runner, we'll see these big ads. And they'll be like chip in the brain, you know. Like,
1: no, I'm calling it 10 years with kids. I'm standing by that. They're going to start with kids. You're skeptical.
2: We're already manipulating children without anything in their brains.
1: All right, Scott. Thank you. We got Kurt in San Luis. Hey, Kurt.
4: Hi, Dave.
1: Hey, Kurt.
4: I apologize. I just tuned in.
1: That's all right.
4: So I'm uninformed, but because there is a discussion about chips and so forth, I just wanted to throw this out for the public to look up the name Yuval Noah Harari, who is a...
2: He's an Israeli historian who's written some brilliant books.
4: Yes. Look up what he said about transhumanism, and you'll get a good idea of what's going on around the world at the highest level. Involving microchips.
1: So, Kurt, I know you're just tuning in, but basically we've been talking about this concern now that with neural technology, there are some excellent medical benefits, but there are also a lot of privacy concerns, especially in the workplace, as an extension of surveillance.

0: response by employers in particular?
1: Yeah, I have actually have a friend who has a chip which is helping with his nerve issues. And so it's been very helpful for him. He had got, I believe, went to Stanford. And it was very helpful for him. And I don't know the level of access, but they can, he can control the impulse and the power of the system, which is battery powered inside of him. And so, yeah, I see a lot of great technology. Actually, I have two friends who are in that kind of that area.
0: All right. Let's talk about that. Kurt, thanks for checking in. What about this author? What's so important about him?
2: He's a brilliant author, and what he is looking at the past. He's basically saying what's going to happen in the future, and he's an intellect and he's a thought leader in the space. All of his books are quite brilliant.
0: Spell his last name.
2: I can't off the top of my head. Yuval Harari.
0: All right, Bob's in San Luis. Hey, Bob.
3: Hi, Dave.
0: Hi, Bob.
3: And hello to your guest.
0: Hi.
2: Hello.
3: I know you're talking about implants right now, but did you not also at the beginning of the segment talk about wearables as well?
0: Yes.
3: Yeah, because I saw a very disturbing post on Reddit where this gentleman had gone through a rental car counter and the agent behind the desk was wearing smart glasses. He's handling the person's identification and their credit card. If those are personal glasses, where's that information going?
0: Exactly. That's what I'm trying to stress here. How did the guy react when he saw the guy behind the counter?
3: He sheepishly just went ahead and did the procedure as normal, but it bothered him. And personally, I would have probably asked for a supervisor or somebody or asked the gentleman to take the glasses off myself if I would have noticed him. But as a... When I had my business, one of the charges you are given is when you sign an agreement as a merchant to take credit cards, you are bound to protect that information so it doesn't get out in the public. How is that business going to control that information?
0: How do you feel if you're a young woman and you got the guy behind the counter just starting taking photos of you?
3: Yeah.
0: Michael?
2: Well, I mean, that's happening now. And we just found out the last couple of weeks, I forget, it was either the Washington Post, New York Times, the Wall Street Journal, one of the big papers, in that at the Flock cameras, which are partly connected with Palantir, is they were installing those road cameras, the Flock cameras, into Uber drivers and things so that they could increase surveillance. Yeah. And while surveillance might not be nefarious in the beginning, it's like, who has access to that?
0: Any system can be abused.
2: You know, Elon Musk started his career where he made a bunch of money at PayPal. And since then, he wanted to have a super app. China has super apps where it does everything. And in China, because there's more cameras there than practically any place else, if you jaywalk, they find you and take the money right out of your wallet. If you are in a bad mood, they can read that in facial recognition and AI.
0: Hmm.
2: That's where we're going, and that's why people are nervous about
0: this. What else, Bob?
3: That story about the Uber, I also read about that one, too, where Flock was trying to negotiate with Uber to get access to all of the drivers' dash cams.
2: Exactly, and there's a financial benefit to Uber, but the drivers didn't even realize what information they were supplying.
0: I'm glad you called, Bob. Thank you. Well, it's like a couple different cases of police officers. In one case, it was police chief who was accessing Flock camera data to go after his ex-wife. It might have been his ex-girlfriend. But he was tracking her using this supposed private information.
2: And there's been, just as of late, there's been a lot of erroneous arrests made because of human error on some of this Flock data.
0: 805-543-8830. Michael Dunn talking about abusing neural technology in the workplace. Don's in Arroyo Grande. Hi, Don.
4: Yeah, this is getting all pretty scary with the technology. It's great technology, but it's like anything else. There's a good side and a bad side. And
0: yep.
4: It sounds like we're headed toward a cyborg existence. I was even looking at the Neuralink for my vision. They do have a program. I didn't get accepted in it. But, you know, I'm interested in it, but it's also scary. The government with these

0: energy-directed weapons. They're playing around with frequencies and stuff where they can send out pulses and you'll get a physical response to the frequency that's passing through your brain.
1: Russia, apparently, the feeling is they're using some of those sound waves right now, and that's why some of our embassy people in Cuba and everything have had brain injuries because of it.
0: Yeah, there's a Henderson episode, or they've got a name for that, but it's showing up more and more on the news that people are questioning what these people are getting sick from or problems after they voice their complaint at the government.
2: Well, Don, the obvious question for you becomes, if you were offered a chance to improve your vision, but it came at the price of putting a chip in yourself, would you do it?
0: Well, that's why I was interested in the program, because I want to find out a whole lot more. I'm definitely interested in doing it, but I got a lot of questions to ask, and that's the thing that a lot of people are not realizing, how fast all of this is moving forward. And I don't hear a whole lot of people questioning, hey, what are the rules? What are the constraints? What am I giving up if I sign this? What access do you have? You know, my medical guys need to have access if I get in trouble, but who else has access?
2: Yeah, that's why we're talking about it. Don, thanks for the call. Now, Michael, earlier in the week, we've had a couple segments about Project 2025. We had a segment with Annie about women and not having as many babies as they used to. So Susan is posing this question on the Federal Law text line. Hey, Susan. Basically, she's asking whether or not neural implants could be used to find and make women have babies and stay home rather than have careers. I guess the question becomes, can you use a chip for mind control? Can you influence behavior?
1: You can absolutely influence behavior in smaller mammals. They've been doing testing on that before. They can make them feel a certain way. They can make them change their behavior. And I don't want to get too into right now. We've seen this before with the internet, with AI, and so it could be bad. But right now, there's a lot of upside benefits. And frankly, my background allows me to take a more measured approach. I started my career in law enforcement. And if we could find someone that was doing harm to people and we could use this, I want that done. If we can find someone to causing themselves harm,
2: Minority Report,
1: it's exactly, but then at one point, who's in charge of that? Yeah. You know, do we want the current ICE administration in charge of that? I would say no, we don't. But it's about regulation and it's about getting it done now. But right now, if you look at our Congress and our government, they can't decide whether to turn the lights on at night.
2: Yeah. All right, we'll come back for a final segment with Michael Dunn. I'm Dave Congleton on KVEC.
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4: On August 23rd, 1859, a time when San Luis Obispo was known as El Barrio del Tigre, the neighborhood of the tiger, since it was second only to New Orleans as the most dangerous town in the United States, Sheriff Francisco Castro conducted the first and only legal execution in San Luis Obispo County. Why'd you think they were called the San Luis Obispo High Tigers? In an ironic turn of events, on August 27th, 1938, San Luis Obispo's fire company, located on the first floor of the two-story building which also housed City Hall, was engulfed by flames, destroying the city's government headquarters in the building that used to be Charles Shoes. And on August 29th, 1947, the federal government officially transferred 1,057 acres of the former Estrella Army Airfield to be used as a commercial airport. Today we call it Paso Robles Municipal Airport. This week in San Luis Obispo County history has been brought to you by the History Center of San Luis Obispo County. Celebrating our nation's semi-quincentennial all year by taking a look at our local history, this is Executive Director Steve Schmidt. Happy 250th, America.
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3: All right, during the 6 o'clock hour, we will feature a conversation with writer Dale Franklin recalling hitchhiking back in the 1960s. We're in our final segment with Michael Dunn here talking about neural technology, neural wearables, the idea of the data, the ideas, the thoughts inside your brain. Is your employer entitled to have access to it? What is the future like? Michael is here expressing his concerns. If you want in on the conversation, we need that call now, please. 805-543-8830. On the Frederick Law text line, the human brain has evolved over millions of years, and then all of a sudden you add an abrupt artificial manipulation. What could go wrong?
4: I like to say to my clients, everything about communications and technology has changed except for one thing, human behavior. The brain hasn't changed much in about 200,000 years. So what we have now is we can get inside people's heads. And you know, talking about legality, the Fourth Amendment protects us from unreasonable search and seizure of our person's home, papers, and possessions. But neurotechnology may force us to define legal protection for something that the founders never could have imagined, the interior life of the mind. And frankly, the current administration, in some instances in the Supreme Court, is not as concerned with the Fourth Amendment as they used to be. So I think that right now is our chance to make sure that we have cognitive liberty, you know, the right to control one's old mental processes and our neural information and cognitive autonomy, and which includes the freedom to think without being monitored and manipulated or penalized by any institution.
3: On the Frederick Law text line, Kurt checked back. Thanks for this, Kurt. The author's last name is H-A-R-A-R-I.
4: Hariri, Yuval Hariri.
3: And what? So what would be the takeaway from Hariri?
4: He's a futurist, and he takes the history in the past, and he has done intellectual explorations on what we're discussing here today, among other things.
3: What's our call to action?
4: I think...
3: Is it too late?
4: No, I think people need an enforceable right to cognitive liberty. I mean, governments and corporations should face an exceptionally high level of legal threshold before accessing, interpreting, or attempting to alter our neural activity. I think if you have implant manufacturers, whether they're a well-funded firm like Neuralink or anybody else, that if a person's ability to speak, move, see, or function depends on an implanted product, the manufacturer should not be allowed to abandon that person because a company failed, changed strategy, or discontinued a model. That's a real threat.
3: But does the employee have any rights?
4: I'm talking about the medical part. Employees should have rights. Yeah. I mean, someone whose body depends on an implant.
3: Well, rephrase it then. Does the patient have any right?
4: They absolutely should, but right now there's not anything in the law, and that law needs to be interpreted, and there'll need to be court cases, and that, as you can see, that takes years and decades to happen.
3: If only three states are talking about it right now, Michael Dunn, it sounds like we have a ways to go.
4: We have a ways to go because right now every day is a bit chaotic with the government and we're worried about other things. But I think practical protections would be our neural data should belong to the person. Our collection should require specific, informed, revocable consent. I mean, companies should only collect what's necessary. I mean, medical data shouldn't be repurposed. I mean, there's just a ton of things that we could do.
3: Go back to Bob's example, though. You go to the rental agency, and the guy's wearing smart glasses. Are you just going to go along with that?
4: Well, that's happening now. That's not inside your brain.
3: Yeah, but are you going to go along with that as a customer? Or are you going to object to being waited on by somebody who wears smart glasses?
4: Right now you can object and go to somewhere else, but what if all these companies got together and said, no, we're all doing it? Then where are you going to go?
3: And they're just going to say, oh, we're doing this to be more efficient.

0: expand an individual's agency, or does it expand an institution's control over the individual? And that's what people are afraid of.
1: Always, I'm just letting it sink in here. There's a lot to process. Mike, always appreciate the conversation. Thanks for coming by.
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1: From ABC News, I'm Dave Packer. President Trump's latest move in his trade war tit-for-tat with Canada, renaming one of the Great Lakes.
2: We negotiated, and Canada was going to have the best trade deal in the world. And what happened was that Canada walked away. We had a deal. We shook hands. The president announced it, right? Everybody was positive. Canada made the decision for political purposes. They wanted to walk away.
1: That's Howard Lutnick with the administration. Now, both the death toll and the number of Americans missing are rising in Nepal following devastating flash flooding. Officials say at least 389 people have been confirmed killed. More than 1,300 are missing, and of those, 90 are Americans. ABC's Britt Klenitz in Kathmandu.
3: The hospital's now treating victims of this deadly disaster. The urgent recovery complicated by mountains of mud and debris as the search for dozens of Americans goes through the night here. The U.S. is sending a disaster response advisor plus $500,000 in aid.
1: The FBI says it's uncovered a sweeping cyber espionage campaign that targeted some of America's most sensitive institutions. Officials say a Chinese hacking group hit government agencies, hospitals, power companies.

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2: Sandusky, the former Penn State football coach who was convicted of sexual abuse back in 2012, will be back in court next month. The judge called the hearing to go through the testimony after one of his accusers has recanted his account of what happened. ABC's Aaron Katursky has more.
3: This is just an evidentiary hearing. This is not going to be a motion for a new trial or anything like that. But Sandusky has long maintained his innocence.
2: Sandusky serving a lengthy prison sentence for the crimes. A judge in Washington today heard arguments over the future of the Kennedy Center for the Performing Arts. The Trump-aligned board at the Kennedy Center voted earlier this month to inscribe the venue's facade at the JFK Center for the Performing Arts, restored and renovated by President Donald J. Trump. Now back to Commerce Secretary Howard Lutnick. He spoke outside the court and said that this effort was more about refurbishing the building.
4: Right now, we expect the board has voted overwhelmingly to keep the Reach open and close the main building and let Donald Trump restore it. So that has been done by this board. So unless this judge blocks it and sort of creates a harrowing decision for the Kennedy Center, right, that's what's going to happen.
2: Former Bosnian Serb General Ratko Mladic, who was serving a life sentence for war crimes in the Yugoslavia wars in the 1990s, has died, UN officials say, at a hospital in The Hague. He was 82. Dave Packer, ABC News.
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0: This is Our American Stories, and we tell stories about everything here on this show, including your story. Send them to OurAmericanStories.com. They're some of our favorites. And now, a story about a lady who curates a very specific kind of museum. Nancy Three Hoffman. Yes, her middle name is the numeral three, not the word three, the numeral. She lives in Maine and is the founder and curator of the world's only umbrella cover museum. Here is Nancy's story on how she came to open such a unique place.
1: Hi, I'm Nancy Three Hoffman. I am the founder, director, and curator of the world's only umbrella cover museum. Now, we're just talking about the sleeves, the sheaths that come on umbrellas when you buy a new umbrella, because they fascinate me. So what happens to most umbrella covers when they're first purchased? That's the big question. The answer I have found over many years of doing the Umbrella Cover Museum is that most people don't know what to do with them. So they put them in the closet, drop them in the car, stick them in a pocket, lose them. And it's that particular phenomenon that they are underappreciated and sort of enigmatic that fascinated me. So one day I was cleaning out my house. I found a few umbrella covers. I looked at them and said, why did I keep these? And what do other people do with them? So I started asking people, and right away they gave me their umbrella covers. Not only that, but they would tell me the story. Like, the first one I collected was from an umbrella my friend Becky had. She used to have a duck-handled umbrella because she's an Audubon bird fanatic. So she said, well, I took this umbrella with me to NASA. I left the cover at home, and then I forgot the duck at the dock, and the cover was still at home. So here it is, you can have it. So that was the first one I actually collected. My family gave me their umbrella covers. I asked them for a story. So I would put them up on my kitchen wall with a sticky note telling me the history, the anecdote, what we say, the provenance of the umbrella cover itself. And then one day, maybe a year later, I walked into a department store in Portland, saw a display of umbrellas. There was a really, really pretty one with flowers on it. I slipped the cover off the umbrella, put it in my pocket, and walked out to the store. It was really the catalyst for the Umbrella Cover Museum because, honestly, I'm a very truthful, honest person, and I don't normally steal things. But I did that day. I call it my crime of passion, and I didn't want to keep doing that. So the Umbrella Cover Museum is my penance. I didn't think of it as a museum at first. I just thought, I'm collecting umbrella covers. They're kind of cute. That's kind of a funny thing. So I put them on my kitchen wall. People came to my house. They would look. They would say, what are you doing? And it was just, I guess I'm collecting umbrella covers at first. And then when I had enough, I was amusing people. I like to amuse people. They were curious about the whole idea of collecting them. I decided to open it up as a museum. And then the following year, I got interviewed by NPR and BBC Radio. So I was pretty chuffed about that, and I thought, wow, I must really have something here. So the collection, meanwhile, kept growing and growing, and I had to put it in my living room, on my porch, you know, so I was kind of outgrowing the space in my house. And eventually I was able to rent a space on the main street of Peaks Island. So I give tours of the Umbrella Cover Museum. There are exhibits that are all organized. I play the theme song on my accordion. So it's always been a really fun and, okay, quirky place to visit. I have a really great international exhibit. There are now covers from 74 different countries. So if someone comes in from Romania, I can point to the Romanian umbrella cover. And I can also sing a song in Romanian, which not everybody could do. The game Mad for Plaid is also on the wall this year, where you have to guess which two covers are really from Scotland. And you win a prize if you do guess. The prizes are drink parasols. The Art and Umbrella Covers exhibit, which has famous paintings like The Girl with a Pearl Ear.

0: Ring or The Kiss by Gustav Klimt on Umbrella Covers. There are a lot of really good Umbrella Cover stories. One of my favorites is that a young woman from Peaks Island, Eleanor, was living in Germany, and she found a black umbrella cover on the side of the road next to the Berlin Wall. And she wrote a great story about how it was a gray, grisly day by this symbol of communism and of repression. There were two people kissing by the side of the wall who were ignoring the whole history. And here was this umbrella cover that she had just found. The other thing that I realized about the Umbrella Cover Museum after having it open for a few years was that it has a deeper purpose. The mission of the Umbrella Cover Museum is the appreciation of the mundane in everyday life. It's also about finding wonder and beauty in the simplest of things and about knowing that there is always a story behind the cover. And if you keep that in mind, it's hard to get bored. It's hard to not find some joy and beauty in just about any activity or anything in the world. And that's really why I keep going with it. And that's really, I hope, what grabs people when they come to see the Umbrella Cover Museum.
1: And a great job by Chrissy, and a special thanks to Nancy 3 Hoffman. And that's the number 3, not the word. 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
3: And we continue with Our American Stories. There are many significant dates in American history. May 8th marks the anniversary of the Allied victory over Nazi Germany. This is the story of the remarkable American women pilots who helped secure that victory.
4: I'm Becky Aikman, and I'm the author of the book Spitfires, the American women who flew in the face of danger during World War II. This is a story about some young women who were pilots back before World War II started, and they very much wanted to serve their country and help in the war. But the United States military would not allow women to be pilots. But they heard that they could go to Great Britain and serve there. The British were desperate for help. They were in the middle of being attacked by Germany by the air. They were being bombed relentlessly, and the United States hadn't entered the war yet. So the British were really desperate. They could have lost the war right there. They decided to accept pilots who were foreigners and pilots who were women to do one of the most dangerous jobs of the war. Dorothy Fury was a great beauty, but she came from a poor background and she only had an 8th grade education. I felt that this would be the only justifiable war in my lifetime, Dorothy later wrote. So I began to think of ways in which I could be useful. She settled on the most dramatic role she could imagine, a pilot. I didn't envision flying combat, she wrote, but thought that women could be useful in transporting the wounded to hospitals and in general, helping transport planes wherever they were needed. This was a pipe dream. Well under 1,000 women in the country held pilot's licenses at the time. Many women didn't even drive cars. Besides, the United States wouldn't enter the war for a few more years, and women were not permitted to fly for U.S. forces anyway. But Dorothy wanted to prepare, should the chance arise. She drove out to an airport on Lake Pontchartrain in New Orleans and spotted a sign, Maynard School of Aviation. It wasn't easy for a woman to talk her way into flying lessons in that era, let alone a woman who couldn't afford them. But Dorothy knew well the effect she had on men, and it gave her remarkable self-assurance. She approached the owner with cool reserve and told him she wanted to learn but couldn't pay. "Is that your car?" he asked, pointing outside to the beat-up Ford sedan she had bought with her newspaper salary. "Yes," Dorothy said, "and it's free and clear." He gave it a glance. "Well, you give me your car," he said, "and I will teach you to fly." When she went to England, she decided this was her chance to reinvent herself. She managed to pass as sort of an American aristocrat by having an imperious attitude and recycling a single red party dress, and eventually worked her way into the British aristocracy. They went to England in early 1942 and joined what was called the Air Transport Auxiliary. This was a unit that took brand new aircraft from factories and flew them to frontline airfields of the Royal Air Force. They also took damaged planes that had been damaged in battle and flew them back for repair. These were planes that had missing doors, missing windows, bullet holes through them. There was little understanding of what was wrong with those planes until they would be high in the air.

0: reason that the British had women performing these duties was to keep the pilots who were trained to fly in the war free to fly in the war, and to have this work done by someone else so that it would save the lives of these pilots who were doing bombing, who were piloting fighters. So it was a very, very dangerous job that took a great deal of skill, because the pilots were expected to fly up to 147 different models of aircraft with very little advanced training. They often got to the airfield and were handed an aircraft that they'd never seen before. They were given a one-page list of instructions, and they had a few minutes to take off and go. Here's a letter that one of the pilots wrote home during the war. "Mother, if you could know how happy I am when I fly a plane. I never feel so completely close to God as when I'm up in the blue. So if you ever get a message that I've been in a crack-up and have been killed, don't grieve for me any more than you can possibly help. Just know that I died the way I wanted to." As a result of this and many other dangers of flying in wartime, 1 in 7 pilots who did this kind of work were killed in crashes. And almost all of them at one point or another had to make spectacular saves when engines failed or they flew into a cloud bank where they had no visibility. One day, Hazel Jane Rains, who had been a former stunt pilot back in Georgia, was flying a Spitfire fighter on what should have been a normal mission. Suddenly, the engine of the Spitfire failed right at the moment that she was hurled into a cloud bank and lost all visibility. So the aircraft gradually tipped on its side to the extent that it entered a vertical spin that was going to drive it straight into the ground. When she did break out, she was very low, and many people would have been unable to do anything. But Rains was a stunt pilot, and she had performed spins in air shows and knew how to get out of one. She worked very hard to break the spin and get the aircraft parallel to the ground. But it was still too late. She said to herself, "I've had it," right before she crashed into a cottage in a small town. When people in the town came to the wreck in hopes of, as they said, digging the dead man out, they opened the canopy on the Spitfire and they were shocked when Hazel Rains popped up, blood streaming down her face, but clearly alive, and speaking with the accent of a woman from the American South. They drew back in shock, not only that the pilot was alive, but that the pilot was a woman, an American woman. It was the kind of impression these pilots made wherever they went. They were mostly quite young. Some were crop dusters. Some were debutantes who were wealthy and flew for pleasure. Some were college girls. Some were performers in flying circuses. One of them performed a mock striptease in an air show where she would fly over the field and throw out items of clothing as the audience cheered below. When she landed and was fully clothed, they were usually disappointed. But they were a real mix of backgrounds, rich and poor, educated and uneducated, mostly young, mostly in their 20s, a couple in their 30s. Ann Wood was 23 years old and a college graduate. She wanted to have a career in aviation, but she didn't have as much experience as some of the others. However, she did have the kind of personality that made her a natural leader. She had been the president of her college class. When she got to England, she emerged as the person who spoke up for the Americans and looked after them. After someone was injured in a crash, Anne would go to the hospital and make sure they were taken care of. Anne Wood was a practicing Catholic. Every Sunday morning, regardless of where she was, whether in some remote airfield or in London, she would walk often long distances to the nearest Catholic church to attend Mass. She never missed it. She was based with a lot of men who liked to carry on hijinks in the air. And one day, two of them said, "We're taking Spitfires to the West Coast, and why don't you come along and follow and do what we do?" So she said, okay. They were going over a river, and suddenly the two in front of her swooped down very low over the water at a high speed, heading toward a bridge, and gradually realized they are going to fly under that bridge. This would be strictly forbidden behavior. She knew she shouldn't do it, but it was oh so tempting.
1: And you've been listening to Becky.

0: Aikman tell the story of the women pilots of World War II, who in the end found themselves in England at first because the American military, well, they didn't have a place for women at the time. Becky Aikman is telling the story. She's the author of Spitfires, the American women who flew in the face of danger during World War II. And my goodness, Dorothy Olsen's story is just phenomenal. So too is Ann Woods. And this mix of women, as were the army, civilian, and professional alike, that fought against the Nazi war machine and the Japanese Empire. When we come back, more of the remarkable story of the women who flew in World War II. Here on Our American Stories.
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6: And we continue with Our American Stories and Becky Aikman sharing the stories of the American women who flew in the face of danger during World War II. When we last left off, Ann Wood was about to maybe fly under a bridge with two pilots who brought her along for the ride. Let's find out what happens.
7: They were going over a river, and suddenly the two in front of her swooped down very low over the water at a high speed, heading toward a bridge, and gradually realized they are going to fly under that bridge. This would be strictly forbidden behavior. She knew she shouldn't do it, but it was oh so tempting. She saw the first one shoot under it, the second one shot under it. She said, I'm going for it. She went down low over the water. She shot under that bridge with little room to spare. It was quite exhilarating. So the next time she took a Spitfire on that same route, she said, I'm by myself, I'll do it myself this time. So she went down low, she was going fast, she was heading toward the bridge, and suddenly she realized the river was a tidal river that could go up and down as much as 70 feet from time to time of day, and it was at high tide. So the opening to get under that bridge was really small. It was too late to change her mind. She concentrated, she steered very carefully, she got under the bridge. That was the last time she did that particular maneuver. But she was quite well known around her aerodrome for being the person who had the courage to do that, and she was always kind of proud of it. When they got to England, the British were pretty skeptical because they found the Americans to be rather raucous and a little wild. Most of the British women who flew were aristocrats who could afford to take flying lessons, and they assumed the Americans would be similar. But in fact, they were a wilder crowd, and they were enjoying the freedom that they had, being far from home and being in the middle of a war. They were able to reinvent themselves because they were far from home, and they were living outside the expectations that people had for women in the 1940s. I found through their diaries and letters very personal accounts of what it was like to be a woman at that time doing such extraordinary work that they were living in a bubble that ended for many women after the war, but they took full advantage of it at the time. When the Americans first arrived at the air base that was the headquarters for the transport unit, they had been traveling for weeks on ships, they had been on trains, they were really tired and not looking at their best. The workers at the aerodrome, mostly men, lined up to gawk at the arriving Americans and made no effort to hide their disappointment. Hollywood had given them a picture of American womanhood, and it was all blonde, all glamour, all singing and dancing, wrote one of the British flyers. The men were expecting Ginger Rogers or Betty Gable, but got reality instead. Virginia Farr remembered, quote, the walk past the windows filled with silent male faces, all dropping as they saw the travel-stained girls arriving. You could feel their thoughts. Why, one's fat, one's definitely strapping, no glamour anywhere. That was actually not true because some of the American women were very attractive and news photographers loved to photograph them next to the planes. This was just a down moment for the group. They were ultimately quite celebrated by the British public, which appreciated everything that these women did and how brave they were. They were invited to the country homes of lords and ladies. They, on their leave days, went into London and danced in blackout.

0: shots during the blackout in nightclubs that had coverings over the windows so that they wouldn't be subject to bombing. They lived very fully when they weren't flying. When they were flying, they made a very important contribution to the war. World War II was an aerial war to the extent that no other previous war had ever been. The flying, the bombing, the fighter planes that were used to protect the country, the bombers that were used to take the battle to the continent and ultimately to Berlin, were a huge phenomenon and unusual in the history of war. So getting a huge supply of these aircraft where they needed to go was a crucial element of the struggle. The American women took on a heavy duty before D-Day to get aircraft into place. During the Battle of the Bulge, they were on 24-hour notice because it was a battle late in the war, in early 1945, when the Germans overran the Allied forces and inflicted terrible damage and killed many soldiers. Unfortunately, it happened during a cold spell and bad weather, so it was very hard to get aircraft there to support them and soften up the German forces. So the transport pilots had to work very long hours and be ready to go at a moment's notice to get those much needed aircraft where they had to be. During the course of my research, I was struck by how unknown these pilots are today. They were actually the very first American women to fly military aircraft. And at the time, they were quite celebrated for this role. But somehow after the war, the busy world moved on and almost completely forgot about them. When I first started to do research, it was hard to find anything. There were very few things in museums or very few things written about these American pilots who did this. The first name that I came up with of one of them was named Mary Zirbel. And I learned that her papers were at the San Diego Air and Space Museum. I went there with rather low expectations because the librarian told me that no one but me had ever asked to see these files. When I opened them up, though, she came alive to me. She was quite famous before the war as being the youngest woman flying instructor in the United States at the age of 19. She was featured in many newspaper stories and photographs. During the war, she also was covered around the world as being the bride in the first wedding of two Americans who were serving in the war zone before other soldiers got there. After the war, she did more daring flying, and she was so well regarded and her life was so exciting that Lana Turner starred in a movie about Mary's life. By the time I got to the end of the file, I found her obituary and I saw that it was only three sentences in a newspaper in Idaho, and it mentioned nothing about her flying at all. So somehow this story was so forgotten, and I said to myself, I'm on a mission now to make sure people know about this. People who served in the Air Transport Auxiliary, which was kind of a pedestrian name, made up other names for themselves. Some women called themselves the Always Terrified Air Women, but the nickname they liked best was the Atta Girls. The American Atta Girls were an independent lot after the war. They rarely got together, but when they did, they all agreed. Flying in a war in a faraway land was the best thing they ever did. Roberta Sandoz had come up with the idea for a reunion after she found herself hailed as a trailblazer at the WASP convention a couple years before. Most of them stuck to the old story. When they answered the call to serve in 1942, they did it for themselves and for the free world. They gave no thought to advancing the status of women. But 37 years later, it was clear that, however inadvertently, they had opened doors, even if some of them shut again. We were unique, Roberta said. We were aware of our options when most women were not.
1: And a terrific job on the production, editing, and storytelling by our own Greg Hengler. And a special thanks to Becky Aikman. She's the author of Spitfires, the American women who flew in the face of danger during World War II. in what's known as the airport transit.

0: auxiliary, flying in a war in a faraway land is the best thing we ever did, one said. The story of the American women pilots of World War II, here on Our American Stories.
1: Someone had a birthday.
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12: From ABC News, I'm Dave Packer. First, the Gulf of Mexico became the Gulf of America. Now President Trump is renaming another body of water after a trade deal with Canada collapsed.
13: President Trump escalating his trade war with Canada, signing an executive order.
14: We're going to be changing the name of Lake Ontario, effective immediately, to Lake America.
13: The president fuming since Ontario Premier Doug Ford unloaded on him when the trade deal fell apart.
15: Well, he can kiss my ass, as far as I'm concerned.
13: Canada's Prime Minister Mark Carney noting the name of the lake dates back more than 400 years, adding this lake is called Lake Ontario today and forever.
12: ABC's Mary Bruce. The Justice Department just notified a D.C. District Court that the Kennedy Center will delay implementation of its board's resolution that would add President Trump's name to the facade and plaza. That will not be effectuated before October 8th. Speaking outside of court today, Commerce Secretary Howard Lutnick.
16: This is a board decision. What I can't figure out is why we're in this courtroom. The issues for the court have already been resolved. This is just an acknowledgement of renovated and restored, right? We should have been able to work this out.
12: The death toll rising in Nepal following devastating flash flooding. Officials say at least 389 people have been confirmed killed, more than 1,300 missing, and of those, 90 are Americans. ABC's Britt Klenitz in Kathmandu.
17: Families anxious for news about their missing loved ones. In a desperate post on Instagram, the family of Deepak and Madhu Ahuja from North Carolina asking for help locating the missing couple.
12: In Massachusetts, the jury in the murder trial of Lindsay Clancy sent home after deliberating for more than 3 hours. They're expected to return tomorrow morning. Clancy's mental health is a key issue in the trial, with her defense arguing that she was experiencing postpartum psychosis when she strangled her three young children. You're listening to ABC News.
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1: This summer has been filled with severe storms, flood threats, and wildfires, and the wet weather continues for the Northeast and Mid-Atlantic coast. ABC's Matt Rivers has more on the severe storms that have contributed to more than 1,300 flight cancellations in the U.S.
2: The population centers of the I-95 corridor under threat once again, exactly a week after another storm system overwhelmed New York City's subway system, swamped drivers, and spawned multiple confirmed tornadoes.
1: Former Penn State football coach Jerry Sandusky, who was convicted of sexual abuse back in 2012, will be back in court next month after one of his accusers recanted his story. ABC's Aaron Katursky has more.
3: At first, when he was first interviewed by the Pennsylvania State Police about Sandusky, he didn't really recall being abused the way maybe others had suggested. And it appears that he has come to believe his testimony was either coerced or he was sort of coached into what to say or came to believe under persistent prodding and questioning by investigators that he was abused.
1: Police in South Miami have issued a public warning for safety following a reported crocodile attack that left the family's beloved dog dead. The crocodile attack occurred early behind a home. The dog's owner says he let the dogs out in the backyard Thursday morning, but Kygo walked a little too close to the shoreline and was attacked by the croc.
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9: This is Lee Habib, and this is Our American Stories, the show where America is the star and the American people. Long before Spotify and other online streaming platforms, Americans listened to music in a different way. To hear your favorite song, you plopped a nickel, later a dime, and eventually a quarter into a jukebox. Historically, the jukebox has brought people together during times of war and strife. Ed Liss, a former IT executive, is a jukebox collector and historian. He has long admired these music machines and spent a lifetime hunting and restoring the great American jukebox. Here's the story.

0: It was made in the North Tonawanda plant. And they had a half a mile long. The plant was half a mile long. It was humongous. But the engineering prowess that they had and the amount of work that they did in-house, the only thing that was imported was speakers, coin equipment, and raw materials for lumber, wood cabinets. That's it. Everything else was made in-house. So it was a self-producing factory, an incredible engineering feat. But the company was founded in 1659. In Saxony, before it was Germany.
1: And you've been listening to Ed Liss, a jukebox collector and historian, and a guy who's been hunting and restoring jukeboxes, well, for most of his adult life, and had a love affair from the time he was three, sitting in front of them, watching them work, and listening to these amazing sounds coming out of the beautiful sounding speakers of the Wurlitzer jukeboxes, of which the 1015 is a work of art. 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
12: 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Let's return to Ed with the rest of this story.
13: Jukeboxes really became popular when Prohibition was repealed in 1933. Which allowed social gathering, drinking. So jukeboxes became popular because it was a cheap form of entertainment rather than hiring a live band, which cost money. The early jukeboxes were really glorified radio cabinets with phonographs in them, mechanisms in them.

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8: From ABC News, I'm Dave Packer. President Trump taking his trade war with Canada to a new level.
9: We're going to be changing the name of Lake Ontario, effective immediately, to Lake America. That's going to take place right now as I sign the order.
8: The president also threatening to double tariffs on Canada-made cars and auto parts in January.
10: A 50% tariff on some $20 billion of U.S. goods going across the border. They were trying to match dollar for dollar and almost product for product the tariffs the United States put in place over the weekend. This is really setting off a significant trade war with, at this point, no negotiations indicating that they're taking place and no signs of either side backing down right now.
8: ABC's Karen Travers at the White House. A trekking group is among the more than 1,300 missing following the deadly flash flooding in Nepal. The group is associated with the Aisha Institute of Inner Sciences based in McMinnville, Tennessee. Leslie Crespi with the Institute.
11: 22 of the people were from America, affiliated with this center, and 12 from Canada.
8: 77 in all. A judge heard arguments over renaming the Kennedy Center for the Performing Arts in Washington to add President Trump's name again. ABC's Mary Bruce.
12: Commerce Secretary Howard Lutnick spent the day in court watching his administration lawyers try to convince a judge to allow President Trump's name to go up on the Kennedy Center, telling reporters it would motivate the president to raise money for renovations.
13: You need to induce him, entice him, get him to agree to wear it and do it. And if he didn't do it, you could always take the letters down.
8: Late Thursday, the DOJ notified the court that the Kennedy Center will delay implementation of its board's resolution that would add President Trump's name to the facade and plaza until October 8th. The FBI says it uncovered a sweeping cyber espionage campaign out of Canada. 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
2: The Federal Aviation Administration is looking into the March crash between an Air Canada jet and a rescue and firefighting vehicle on LaGuardia Airport's runway that killed 2 pilots. While the federal investigation into the accident is ongoing, ABC's Alex Stone says terminations are expected.
3: Sources are telling us the FAA wants to fire 2 air traffic controllers who went home early that night, leaving 1 air traffic controller on duty at LaGuardia Airport. We're told it's not uncommon for air traffic controllers to go home early when it's slow.
2: Jake Reiner, the oldest son of the late Rob and Michelle Reiner, is opening up about the December murder of his parents, the arrest of his brother, and the state of his family in a new interview. ABC's Trevor Ault.
4: For the first time since Rob and Michelle Reiner were stabbed to death, allegedly by their son Nick, the couple's oldest son, Jake Reiner, is sitting down for an interview.
5: I'll never understand. I don't care how it's explained to me. I don't care what facts come out. I will never understand why this happened.
4: Speaking with Mark Cota-Robles from our station KABC.
6: You have described that after what happened, it was losing more than half of your family.
5: Mm-hmm.
6: That includes Nick.
5: Yeah.
4: Jake's brother Nick has been open about his longtime battle with drug addiction and mental health problems. He's now pleaded not guilty to murder charges.
2: Both Pfizer and Moderna Thursday received FDA approval for their updated COVID vaccines. Both vaccines target the XFG subvariant that makes up an estimated 40% of new cases, according to the CDC. Dave Packer, ABC News.
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13: This is Lee Habib, and this is Our American Stories. And we tell stories about everything here on this show. And this next one, my goodness, it's a great one. Levi's are an American phenomenon, symbolizing the vitality of the West to people all over the world. But just as phenomenal is the story of their creator, the young German immigrant, Levi Strauss. And we're telling this story because blue jeans were invented on this day in history in 1873. Here to tell this story is Lynn Downey. Lynn was the first in-house historian for Levi Strauss & Company. She is the author of the wonderfully readable biography, Levi Strauss, The Man Who Gave Blue Jeans to the World. Here's Lynn.
14: I was hired as the very first historian archivist for Levi Strauss & Co. in 1989. And when I walked in the door, I was not too surprised that there weren't any historical records because of this. This is a picture of the company headquarters, April 20th, 1906, after the building had survived the massive earthquake but not the fire. It's not unusual. You go to work for a company in San Francisco that was founded before the earthquake, you're not going to have much. So let's start with his beginning. He was born Loeb Strauss, L-O-umlaut B, Strauss, February 26, 1829, in the Bavarian town of Buttenheim.

father, Hirsch, was a peddler. His grandfathers were cattle traders. Peddling, of course, was a traditional Jewish occupation. Levi's mother was actually Hirsch Strauss's second wife. He had five older siblings, half-siblings, and then he and his sister Fanny were the son and daughter of Hirsch's second wife. So he grew up going to the tiny little synagogue in tiny little Buttenheim and going to school, but he and the entire family and every Jewish citizen of Buttenheim was living under something called the Juden Edict. It was a law that had been passed in 1813 that was intended to make, you know, proper citizens out of Bavaria's Jews, but really just took away so many rights. And one of the things that was done to do this was every village, after the Juden Edict went into effect, had to have a list called a matrikel, which was the list of every citizen in every town. And it had very specific rules. Only those who were listed on the matrikel could marry or change their residence within the boundaries of the kingdom. In addition, the right to marry was limited to the eldest son in the family. A younger son could marry only if a childless couple gave up a spot on the matrikel for him. If he married a widow, who also was on the list, or if he left his village and married in another, or if a place on the list opened up. Basically, it was about the list. And there was, if you were a younger son, you couldn't marry. There were a lot of unsanctioned unions and illegitimate births in a lot of these very, very small towns in Bavaria. The other bigger problem that the Juden Edict had was it did not allow Jews to carry on their traditional occupations. Peddling, cattle trading, two of the biggest occupations for the region. Unless you were sort of grandfathered in and you were too old and you already had that occupation, you had to take up farming or small crafts. You had to be a shoemaker or a soap maker or whatever. So the oldest Strauss boy was Jakob. He could marry, he could do whatever he wanted, but he still couldn't be a peddler like his dad. Not to mention the three other boys in the house, they had no opportunities whatsoever. So in 1837, 18 young people in Buttenheim just got up and left. And two of them were the two oldest Strauss children, Jakob, who went to London, and Rosla, the oldest sister, went to New York. 3 years later, the two other boys went to America. Jonathan, who became Jonas, and Lippmann, who became Lewis. They left in 1840 and 1841, went to New York, and soon became very prosperous and were sending letters back home about how good things were in New York. Then, in 1846, Hirsch Strauss dies of tuberculosis. And his wife, Rebecca, has a big decision to make. She has her own two children and her youngest stepdaughter. And so she makes the important and necessary decision to go to America. Now, if you wanted to leave Bavaria and go to America, you couldn't just get up and leave. You had to apply to the Bavarian government and tell them why you wanted to leave, and you had to make sure you had to tell them why without insulting the Bavarian government at the same time. And thanks to the record keeping in the state archives in Bamberg, we actually have the statement that Levi Strauss himself wrote to explain the reasons why he was leaving along with his mother. It's really very poignant. "The favorable news that I have received from my stepbrothers in America has convinced me to follow them, even though I do not have at this time a specific occupation. But my brothers will take care of that. No members of my family will stay behind. I will share the fate that has been assigned to me with them in foreign lands. I thus join my mother in her plea." So it was, you know, I don't have a career here. Just like my brothers, you know, there's no career here, but I'm going to go to America and I'll have something to do. And this was very important because if you left Bavaria, you had to leave money behind so that if you struck out in America or London and came back home, you were not a burden on the state. So sometime between spring and autumn 1848, Rebecca Strauss and her three children got on a ship in Bremen and went off for New York. And you can read in the book about the ghastly steerage passage that you had to take to get to New York. And then they were very happy to finally land in New York City. And they moved into an area called Klein Deutschland, which is today basically the Lower East Side of New York. But it was so many both Christian and Jewish people from Germany, it was called Klein Deutschland, Little Germany. So they move in with Lewis and Jonas Strauss, who were urban peddlers. They had store accounts, and they would get stuff wholesale, and they would have their own store accounts, and they'd walk around New York, and they were basically urban peddlers. Their business was called

0: Jay Strauss and brother, Jay for Jonas, the oldest brother. He got to name the business after him. So Levi jumps in and he starts learning the business and he's learning English. And then the census taker comes around in 1850, takes the names of everybody in the Strauss household, and then there's someone named Levi because he changed his name for a number of reasons, the most important of which was nobody in America can pronounce Loeb. The other reason is Levi is a name from the Bible. It's very common. It's everybody knows it, Christian and Jew, so it seemed like the appropriate name for him to take for his basically his business name, although it's very likely, of course, they called him Loeb at home.
1: And you're listening to Lynn Downey telling the story, the great immigrant story of Levi Strauss. More of this remarkable American story continues here on Our American Stories. 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
1: And we continue here with Our American Stories. And having learned why the Strauss family left Bavaria, and my goodness, why would you stay with these kinds of laws and rules? And we're telling this story because blue jeans were invented on this day in history in 1873. Let's continue with Lynn Downey, this remarkable storyteller, and the story of Levi Strauss.
0: Then the

gold rush happens, and all these reports are coming back. All the Jewish, so many Jewish merchants are coming out to San Francisco and Auburn and all of those little gold rush towns, and they're setting up retail stores, and they're writing their families back home saying, come out to California. The opportunities here are amazing. And if you wanted to come to California and go into business, you had two opportunities. You could be the wholesaler, you could stay in San Francisco, bring in the goods from New York, and have your retail accounts up in the gold rush country, or you could have your small retail stores up there. It was this amazing sort of umbilical cord between New York, San Francisco, and the gold country. So, sometime in 1852, the Strauss family decides to send Levi to California to basically open up the West Coast branch of J. Strauss Brother & Co. But he had something very important to do before he could leave. And on January 31st, 1853, he became an American citizen. He had registered for naturalization almost the minute he got off the boat in 1848 and became a citizen. And 5 days later, he was on a steamer for the Isthmus of Panama. Now, there were many ways to get to San Francisco. The fastest was to cross the Isthmus of Panama. It was no less dangerous, but it was fast. So what you did was you took a steamer from New York to the Caribbean side of the Isthmus. And then in 1853, you could only take a railroad halfway across because it wasn't finished. Then you had to take a boat on the Chagres River. And then depending on what time of year you were there, for him it was February, you stopped at Gorgona. And then you rented a mule from Wells Fargo, took the mule all the way down to Panama City on the Pacific side, got another Pacific Coast, Pacific Mail Steamship Company up to San Francisco, which is what Levi did. So he crossed the Isthmus. He turned 24 years old, 24, on the trip up. I think he had just passed Acapulco, on his way to San Francisco. And he landed here on March 14th, 1853. So he's a very serious young man. And again, records are scarce, but I am almost positive that he arrived in California with letters of introduction from merchants in New York that he could take up to the Gold Rush country to a store and say, the letter would say, I'd like to introduce you to Mr. Levi Strauss. He's new in business. Please give him your custom. He'd probably also arranged to have a warehouse near the waterfront where he could store the dry goods that his brothers had already put on a clipper ship that was going around the horn. And it's very likely he slept in that warehouse. I found a lot of letters and diaries and newspaper accounts of young merchants sleeping in their warehouses on a mattress and blanket where the fleas don't let me sleep. We all know how flea-ridden San Francisco was. So one of the very first customers that we know of that Levi found was the store Hardy and Kennedy in Forest Hill, which is near Auburn. And this is the sort of collection of dry goods that his brothers would send him. Pants, shirts, boots, children's clothing, lace mantillas for ladies. Dry goods was basically anything that wasn't hardware or food. It was sort of the soft goods of everyday living. And this is what he was bringing in, and he cultivated all these retail clients. And he started this sort of web beginning in California, which kept on going. When the Civil War came to California, Levi was, by the way, an Abraham Lincoln Republican. He voted for Lincoln in 1860 and 1864. He and the company gave a lot of money to the Sanitary Commission, which were those organizations that helped to create better conditions in hospitals and battlefield medical units to keep soldiers healthy during the Civil War. He joined something called the Committee of 34, which kept their eyes open, looking for any treasonable combinations or conspiracies against the Union and the public peace. And there was a reason for that, because there were a lot of Southern sympathizers in California and San Francisco. It was a very real threat. Levi Strauss & Co., as well as many others, prospered during the Civil War because Eastern American ports were blockaded, so California wheat and wool and dry goods were able to get to Great Britain and make a lot of money during the Civil War. So he did prosper, he did do well, and in the mid to late 1850s, his sister Fanny and her husband David Stern and their children moved from New York out to San Francisco to live with Levi. So he was here alone for the first 3 years that he lived here. It was on a Battery between Pine and California, I believe. It's a beautiful, beautiful building. And they had started off at just 1416 Battery Street, and by the time of the earthquake, it was 10 to 24 Battery Street. They had like basically the entire block. So the company had been just Levi Strauss, but by about 1863,
It was Levi Strauss & Co. The family was here. His sister Mary had passed away, and her husband

0: was now out here as well with his children. So it was really becoming a family business. Now, it was easy to make money in San Francisco, but it was also easy to lose it. What Levi regularly did was put gold called treasure, my favorite historical word, treasure, onto Pacific Mail steamships that went down to the Isthmus, were carted across the Isthmus, put on another steamer to go up to New York, and that gold, he sent that gold to his brothers to go into the bank to buy more dry goods. Well, the company had $76,000 in gold on the Central America, which is this boat, which went down in a hurricane off of South Carolina in September of 1857. That's about $2 million of value today. Now, some people found that boat in the 1980s, but it's very likely the company did get an insurance payment. They were very good about making sure that a lot of those shipments were insured. Levi had a pretty good sales force set up by the 1870s, and what's really interesting is that Levi had dry goods customers in Mexico, Canada, and Hawaii in the late 1860s and early 1870s. He really early understood the value of the Pacific Rim, which I find very fascinating. So he thinks, I'm going to be a wholesaler for the rest of my life. I'm prosperous. You know, my family is growing. My sister and her husband are having more kids. The business is doing great. I'm a happy capitalist. And that's what he thought he'd do for the rest of his life. Until 1872, when he got a letter from Jacob Davis, who was born Jakob Jufes in Riga, which is now Latvia, which at the time was Russia, one of those four places that gets bopped all over the map throughout history, but it was Russia at the time. He came to the United States in 1854, worked in the East. He was trained as a tailor as a teenager back in Latvia, Russia. He came to California in late 1854, decided to try the whole gold mining thing, and it didn't really work. So he had changed his name to Davis by this time. So he was kind of went all over the place. And he was, by the mid-1860s, he was up in Canada. He got married, started to have a family, ran a brewery. But every time he sort of didn't make it very well, he would go back to tailoring. In 1867, he was in Virginia City, which is, you know, one of the hubs of the Comstock, you know, mining regions. And he described it as a populated of 15,000 people, of which 5,000 were miners, about 5,000 of bummers, gamblers, and prostitutes, and about 5,000 of businessmen, speculators, and capitalists. Then, in 1868, he moved to Reno, literally days after Reno had been officially established. It was built up and clustered around the Central Pacific Railroad. Like, local businesses supported mining and agriculture, and he set up there as a tailor. And he, by this time, was making tent covers, horse blankets, and wagon covers. So in December 1870, January 1871, a woman walks into his tailoring shop and says, "My husband needs a new pair of pants, but they've all fallen apart. He literally can't even go out in public, so I'm here to ask you to make a pair of pants for my husband." So he sends the wife back to her husband with a string and says, "Please measure his waist." So she comes back and she says, "Would you please do something to make these pants not fall apart? My husband just goes through these pants like he just can't believe." So he was working with a fabric called duck. It's a kind of a linen canvas. It comes from the Dutch for canvas. And it's pretty sturdy stuff, a kind of an off-white. And then he had over on a table, he had some horse blankets. And he used to reinforce the seams and the stress points of horse blankets with rivets. And he looks over at this table and he thinks, "Huh, I wonder if I could put some rivets in these pants if they would hold together better." So he did.
1: You're hearing how innovation occurs and by whom in this great country, and from the oddest circumstances, and often just trying to solve a problem, our great business franchise is born. And my goodness, what a story we're hearing, the story of Levi Strauss. It's being told by Lynn Downey. More of this remarkable story, this American story, Levi Strauss's story, here on Our American Stories.
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15: And we continue here with Our American Stories and the story of Levi Strauss. Let's return to our storyteller, Lynn Downey.
16: He put rivets in the pocket corners, the base of the button fly, held on the little strap in the back that they had before belt loops. gives them to the woman. He sees the guy walking around town wearing his pants, and the guy was really, really happy. And then people start hearing about these pants.

minutes of Jacob Davis's, and they're coming into his shop and asking to buy some more. So he realizes he's got a big sort of money-making idea on his hands. And he was a frustrated inventor, actually a partly successful inventor. He actually had a patent for a type of clothes press already. And he always thought big, and he wanted to mass manufacture and mass market these pants. So a lot of the fabric he had in his tailoring shop, he got from Levi Strauss & Co. So he knew the name Levi Strauss. He knew the reputation of Levi Strauss. So what does he do? He has this money-making idea. He sends examples of the pants down to Levi, Wells Fargo Express, and with a letter that says, here is a big money-making idea. Let's be partners and do this together. Well, you know, that shows a lot of trust, you have to admit. I mean, what would have prevented Levi from running off with the idea? But of course, he knew Levi's reputation, and he knew he wouldn't do that. He also knew that even though Levi wasn't a manufacturer, he thought big. He was a big idea guy. And he would probably think this was a big idea, and he literally did. In the documents that are in, copies of which are in the National Archives in Philadelphia, there's this handwritten pencil note, note to lawyer, write to this guy. Sign him up like now. I mean, literally days after he wrote this letter in July of 1872. So the patent was awarded after three tries with the patent office on May 20th, 1873, for an improvement in fastening pocket openings, which is really boring language for basically the invention of the blue jean. So it gets pretty exciting right off the bat. There's a magazine published out of San Francisco called Pacific Rural Press, very influential with ranchers, farmers, a lot of people who make farm machinery, whatever, the kind of people who would wear really tough riveted pants. And they had a little article about the pants in one of their issues, and I want to read you a little bit of it. So they talk about, you know, this invention seems very simple, but it's really very effective, and we are sure it's going to become quite popular amongst our working men. Nothing looks more slouchy in a workman than to see his pockets ripped open and hanging down, and no other part of the clothing is so apt to be torn and ripped as the pockets. Besides its slouchy appearance, it is inconvenient and often results in the person losing things from his pockets. All right, seriously, I really don't think the guys were worried that their pants looked slouchy, you know. But the point was, there would be no more slouchy pockets because they had rivets, those pockets had rivets in them. So the first pants were made of denim. Basically, denim was created first in France, probably in the 17th century, and it was a serge fabric, a type of weave, from the town of Nîmes. And so it was Serge de Nîmes. And so by the time English textile manufacturers were making it, they were calling it Serge de Nîmes because even though you have an English fabric, if you give it a zippy French name, you know, it's really good marketing. But eventually they anglicized the word to denim. And then by the 18th century, when American textile mills started to make denim, it was always in English, denim, and it was always all cotton, even though in the very beginning it was actually a wool and silk blend. George Washington toured a Massachusetts textile mill in 1789 and watched denim being made. So, you know, there are still people who write and say that Levi got the denim from France for his first jeans, and they tend to tell those stories in France. It's like, no. The first jeans were made of denim, and the denim came from the Amaskag Manufacturing Company in Manchester, New Hampshire. It was the biggest textile mill in the country, and they did make the very best denim in the United States. There were no denim mills or textile mills in California. Levi did have to go all the way to Manchester, New Hampshire. There was a fabric called jean, J-E-A-N, which was being made at the same time as denim. And it tended to be indigo blue, just like denim was. It was easily absorbed by the cotton. You know, it was a color that everybody liked, you know, whatever. Pants made of jean fabric were called jeans. And actually, Kentucky jeans was a very specific type of pant. And it originally was made in Kentucky, but again, it was one of those things. Everybody knew what Kentucky jeans were, and they were made in other places, but not necessarily always in Kentucky. But it was made of jean fabric. Denim is one colored thread and one white thread together. Jean fabric was two threads of the same color. So it looked like denim, but it didn't have, you know, denim will have that white that kind of will kind of, you know, the fill will come through a little bit. Jean fabric was just, you know, blue. So jeans, I mean, Levi Strauss sold jeans pants in his dry goods inventory before the jeans were invented. Here's why we call them jeans today. So men had worn unriveted denim pants for a long time, and they were just called, you know, denim overalls. When Levi Strauss and Jacob Davis put rivets in those for the first time,

0: created a new category of workwear, which is the blue jean. But they were called overalls until about the 1950s. And then teenage boys who saw Marlon Brando wear 501 jeans in movies, it was, you know, scary motorcycle guy, they wanted to be like him and they wanted to wear those pants. But their dads called them overalls, so they started calling them jeans. They didn't want to wear overalls like their dad. They had to be jeans, cool jeans, pants like Marlon Brando did. I don't even really know why they appropriated that word, but it was the new word. You know, it was just a new word for the pants that were already there. And it was a new modern word for something that had been around since the 1870s. The changes in the jeans went over time and usually were because of changes in fashion and wanting to modernize, you know, what the jeans were. So the rivets on the back pockets were always on the outside. But then in the 1920s and 30s, the company was getting complaints saying your rivets are scratching our saddles and our school decks and our car hoods, which I don't know about that. And so what the company did was put the rivets in the pockets, but then sew the pockets over. So the rivets were there, but then they, you know, they wouldn't scratch. But they were eventually taken out completely in, I think, 1967. There was a rivet at the base of the button fly, the indelicately named crotch rivet. And there was all this anecdotal evidence, you know, people were writing in, you know, when we crouch in front of a campfire, this rivet heats up in a really delicate place. And the company is like, what a bunch of wimpy cowboys. And then it happened to the president of the company, Mr. Walter Haas. But about that time, it was World War II had started, and American clothing manufacturers had to take a certain amount of metal off of their clothing. And so I'm sure there was a meeting at the company. It's like, okay, nobody likes this rivet. We have to get rid of some rivets. It's going. So they had to, you know, they had to find a place to set up shop. The company didn't own any manufacturing space until the 1880s. So this is 1873. So they leased a space on Market Street, and they had to advertise for women to sew the pants. And so here's a typical ad. This was in the San Francisco Chronicle, I believe, in July of 1873. Wanted, 50 first-class female sewing machine operators who can bring their own machines with them. Either Singer's number 2 or Grover and Baker's number 1 for sewing heavy work. Steady and remunerative employment at 415 Market Street upstairs. All right, I read this and I thought, oh my God, I've got this image of these poor women, you know, dragging these machines up Market Street. But they really were very small and very portable at this time. And it was actually apparently not that unusual for the women to take them around with them. But eventually the company did get some sewing machines so the women didn't have to bring their own. So Levi had brought Jacob Davis from Reno to be in charge of the manufacturing, and Levi stayed with the dry goods. That's what he knew. That was his business. So Jacob was in charge. Jacob and his family lived on Folsom Street, fairly near to the leased and the new factories, and he became a Levi Strauss & Company employee.
1: And you're listening to Lynn Downey, and she's the author of Levi Strauss, The Man Who Gave Blue Jeans to the World. And my goodness, what a story of innovation, of opportunism, and in the end, of pure flexibility and seeing something new and going for it. When we come back, more of this remarkable story of free enterprise, of freedom, and the country itself. The story of blue jeans. They were created on this day in history in 1873, here on Our American Stories.
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12: And we continue here on Our American Stories with the story of Levi Strauss as told by Lynn Downey. And we're telling this story because blue jeans were invented on this day in history in 1873. Let's conclude with the final chapter of this story.
13: These pants were called overalls because in the old days, that's what working pants were called. If you wanted like bib overalls, you had to ask for those specifically, either engineer overalls, bib overalls. But if you asked for waist overalls or just overalls, you got what we today call blue jeans. And they were, this was workwear. This was pure workwear. The denim, this 19th century denim was really, really tough. They wear like iron was an early advertising slogan, and it's very, very true. So among the early consumers, were, of course, cowboys. And that stayed as a classic consumer for a very, very long time. Miners, of course, and agricultural workers. But there was one person, one very important person, who never wore a pair of jeans in his life. And that was Levi Strauss. It would be completely inappropriate for him to wear jeans. He was not a laborer. He was a wealthy businessman. He was a capitalist. He wore a black broadcloth suit, a silk tie, and carried a top hat. So manufacturing is going on, And the company was making a lot of flyers.

Buyers for the salespeople to give to potential retail clients. And a lot of them were saying something called home industry. And this was 19th century code for the fact that they only hired white women and girls in the factory. And this is one of the pieces of Levi history that is classic and standard for San Francisco history that I have the blessing of Bob Haas and the entire Haas family to talk about, because that's how they told me to write this book, which is that Levi Strauss did not hire Chinese in his factory. Because the discrimination in San Francisco was about the Chinese. The railroad had been completed in 1869. There were no more jobs. White men, Chinese men, were coming into San Francisco to look for jobs. There was a lot of hateful rhetoric and violence. And people didn't want their clothes made by filthy Chinese who lived in that strange place called Chinatown and ate strange food. And some of it ended up on Levi Strauss & Company advertising. This is a price list that would have gone to a retail store, said manufactured by white labor. And there's quite a few of those. For a while, it was even stamped on the inside of the pocket bag of the jeans. It was a selling point. It was a point of pride for the company. I don't know how Levi Strauss personally felt about the Chinese, but as a businessman, he knew that there was no way that he could sell his product and keep his business unless he adhered to the prevailing prejudice. We don't like it. It's ugly. It's icky, but it's real. And that is who he was. That's one of the reasons that, and I'll talk about this later, that I find him so fascinated is because he's not predictable and he's complicated. And maybe at times he might not have been very easy to like. But that's why he was so interesting to me. About a year after Levi arrived in San Francisco, he made his first charitable contribution. It was $5 to the San Francisco Orphan Asylum Society, which today, by the way, is the Edgewood Center for Children and Families that's still out in the Sunset District, still in business. That was the beginning of a lifelong process of philanthropy that was personally important to him, but also very much a tenet of his Jewish faith. It's really easy to track his giving because a lot of it showed up in the newspapers. And there are personal donations that he made and corporate donations. And when you see, when I evaluated where all his money went, you can see what went most to him personally. A lot of his money went to take care of young people and to educate young people. So he's becoming this amazing philanthropist, but the business is, you know, keeps on going. And he and a lot of his other managers know that when you have a patent on something, so they had an actual patent on the process of making riveted clothing. You don't get to keep that forever. It's not like a trademark. Eventually, inventions have to benefit the public domain. So they knew in 1892 that patent was going to run out and anybody who wanted to could start making riveted clothing. Oh my God. So as we get closer and closer to the 1890s, the company started basically branding the product. In 1886, the famous two-horse pole, we don't know if it was ever real, we don't know, people have tried, first went on the pants, was put on the patch on the pants, and also used in print, on flyers, on invoices, everywhere, blanketed everything with this logo. And it was partly branding, but I have a feeling there was another reason for this. So not everybody in the American West was literate. And not everybody in the American West spoke English as their first language. And if you go in a store and there's some competitor's, you know, product there, and you don't speak English or you don't read, you can say, oh, I want the one with the two horses. You know, you can point to the picture of the brand that you want. It was very, very smart marketing, and I think probably fairly common. The product was called the Two Horse Brand until 1927, when the company had to register the name Levi's as a trademark because Levi's was becoming a generic like Kleenex. But forever, it was the Two Horse Brand. So in about 1890, the company started to assign three-digit lot numbers to all of its products. And that's when we first see, it's 1890 or 1892, this famous 501. And here's where we have one of those, you know, I need to drink my dinner at night kind of days when people would tell me, oh, I know where the number 501 came from. No, you don't. Nobody knows. There was newspaper advertising in funky, you know, the Bodie Courier and funky newspapers all over the West. Really interesting visual, you know, display ads as well with
strong and durable, you know, great language. And this goes along with other stories that I found and letters that people had had written to the company early in the century, that his employees called him Levi. He wasn't Mr. Strauss. Even, and his customers

0: you know, called him Levi. He did not have this, you know, this barrier between himself and the men who wore, you know, jeans or people that were, you know, his customers. He really appeared to be a truly personable and apparently a guy with a great sense of humor. Levi never married. He moved in with his sister Fanny and her family when he was in his early 40s, and then she passed away, and then he lived with his oldest nephew, who was Jacob Stern, and it was Jacob Stern's house where he was living when he passed away, and that was the house that went down in 1906. He died on September 26, 1902. He was 73 years old. He had not even really been ill. He maybe hadn't felt so good for a couple of days and went to bed after dinner and went to sleep and never woke up. The funeral was held out of his home. Jacob Vorzanger, the rabbi of Temple Emmanuel, gave the eulogy. They had a special train to go down to Home of Peace in Colma. They closed the business for the day so all the employees could come to the funeral. You know, people always say nice things about people at your funeral, right? But I have a feeling that every wonderful thing that was said about Levi was true. And everything seemed so very, very sincere. And then there were so many obituaries and articles about him in newspapers after his death that just seemed to echo everything that the rabbi had said that makes me really feel that it was very, very true. So the earthquake and fire happens, the building goes down, and he had left the business to his four nephews. He had four nephews and three nieces. In his will, he left the business, which is the majority of his business, to the nephews. He left lots of money to orphanages, mostly orphanages, and what were called the benevolent associations. These were organizations mostly for the Jewish indigent widows and orphans, people who weren't able to take care of themselves. There was the Eureka Benevolent Society, the First Hebrew Benevolent Society. He left a lot of money to them. And then he left each of his nieces $25,000, not to their husbands to administer for them, but directly to his nieces, and then the bulk of the business to his four nephews. His estate, by the way, was valued at $6 million, and that's $6 million in 1902 dollars. So the four nephews didn't have to work. They were incredibly wealthy. They had real estate. They could have just skated on their money the rest of their lives, but they didn't do that. They rebuilt the company. They rebuilt the building on the very same place. It was 98 Battery. This building is still there. It's at the corner of Pine. And the company was there from 1908 until the 1970s when they went to Embarcadero Center. So the Stern brothers also kept the company name. They could have started over. They could have said, oh, now we're Stern brothers. No, it was Levi Strauss & Co. again. So the family that owns the company today is the Haas family. So one of Levi Strauss's nephews was Sigmund Stern. You've all heard of Sigmund Stern Grove. Well, that was Levi's nephew, Sigmund. And he and his wife had a daughter named Elise. And Elise Stern married Mr. Walter Haas Sr., the gentleman in this photo. And it's his descendants that own the company today. His grandson, Bob Haas, is the man who hired me for my job as historian, and he is the reason I call Levi Uncle Levi, because he is the great-great-grandnephew of Levi Strauss himself, and it is the Haas family that, of course, still owns the company. Now, Jacob Davis sold his interest in the patent back to the company about 1906, and then he died in 1908. His son Simon worked for Levi's for about 20 years, and then he left and started his own clothing business, which didn't really do very well. Then in 1935, he opened another business, which he named after his son, and that is still in business today, which is Ben Davis. The work clothing company, with the little gorilla on the label. Ben Davis is Jacob Davis's grandson, and they're still in business today.
1: And you've been listening to Lynn Downey telling the story of Levi Strauss. Her biography, Levi Strauss, the man who gave blue jeans to the world, the Levi Strauss story. 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
9: From ABC News, I'm Dave Packer. A race to find close to 1,000 people missing in the mud and debris after massive flash floods in Asia. ABC's Britt Clendett is in Kathmandu.
10: A desperate search for survivors in Nepal and Tibet after that catastrophic wall of water swept away entire villages. 90 Americans among the 1,300 people still missing. And now, new threats raising concern that more flooding and landslides could strike. With little warning, that unstoppable torrent crashing into valleys.
9: President Trump signed an order renaming Lake Ontario to Lake America. It's the latest move in his trade war escalation with Canada. He's also threatening to double tariffs on Canada-made cars and auto parts.
11: The president really doubled down on that threat from earlier this week to put in place tariffs on Canadian cars, Canadian auto parts, and also steel and aluminum. He said today he'll go forward with that. He said Canada has been ripping off the United States for years, and he needs to do something about it. So he said, we're going to be doing tariffs on their cars.
9: Some Republicans are now calling out President Trump for his proclamation this week, temporarily lifting some tariffs on foreign imports of beef. Bill Bullard is CEO of RCAF USA, the largest association of independent cattle farmers in the U.S. He calls the move a huge mistake, saying it won't just hurt American ranchers, but it will hurt American consumers, too.
12: We have a situation here where this product is going to compete directly with the product produced by American ranchers.
9: Now, the president says he wants to bring down the price of beef. Jerry Sandusky, the former Penn State football coach who was convicted of sexual abuse back in 2012, will be back in court next month. One of Sandusky's accusers is recanting his account of what happened.
13: This is just an evidentiary hearing. This is not going to be a motion for a new trial or anything like that. But Sandusky has long maintained his innocence.
9: ABC's Aaron Katursky, Sandusky is serving a lengthy prison sentence for the crimes. 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
9: New details are emerging after ABC News learned earlier this week CIA Director John Ratcliffe flew on

0: secret trip to Moscow.
1: We are learning more about CIA Director John Ratcliffe's unusual trip to Moscow earlier this week on a massive C-17 military cargo plane. Sources tell us that Ratcliffe flew there in part to warn the Russians not to attack NATO countries. He also, we're told, brought up Iran. President Trump, though, saying Vladimir Putin has assured him he will not attack NATO territory.
0: ABC's Mary Bruce. The FAA and NTSB are investigating after Marine One, the aircraft that carries President Trump, was unable to communicate with air traffic control. ABC's Alex Stone has more.
2: A disturbing moment in the skies involving Marine One.
3: I can't hear Marine One. If you hear Marine One, can you let me know?
2: The aircraft carrying President Trump unable to communicate with air traffic control. Another helicopter, part of that Marine One squad, forced to relay messages between the chopper and the tower. The communications failure coming hours after a new NTSB report suggested White House construction may have contributed to an August 4th security breach with Marine One and a passenger jet over Washington, D.C. Technicians have since taken immediate action and believed they had fixed the problem. The FAA and NTSB are investigating.
0: Former Bosnian Serb General Ratko Mladic, who was serving a life sentence for his war crimes in Yugoslavia and the wars there in the 1990s, has died, UN officials say, at the hospital in The Hague. He was 82. Dave Packer, ABC News.
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4: From ABC News, I'm Dave Packer. President Trump taking his trade war with Canada to a new level.
5: We're going to be changing the name of Lake Ontario, effective immediately, to Lake America. That's going to take place right now as I sign the order.
4: The president also threatening to double tariffs on Canada-made cars and auto parts in January.
6: A 50% tariff on some $20 billion of U.S. goods going across the border. They were trying to match dollar for dollar and almost product for product the tariffs the United States put in place over the weekend. This is really setting off a significant trade war with, at this point, no negotiations indicating that they're taking place and no signs of either side backing down right now.
4: ABC's Karen Travers at the White House. A trekking group is among the more than 1,300 missing following the deadly flash flooding in Nepal. The group is associated with the Aisha Institute of Inner Sciences based in McMinnville, Tennessee. Leslie Crespi with the Institute.
7: 22 of the people were from America, affiliated with this center, and 12 from Canada.
4: 77 in all. A judge heard arguments over renaming the Kennedy Center for the Performing Arts in Washington to add President Trump's name again. ABC's Mary Bruce.
8: Commerce Secretary Howard Lutnick spent the day in court watching his administration lawyers try to convince a judge to allow President Trump's name to go up on the Kennedy Center, telling reporters it would motivate the president to raise money for renovations.
9: You need to induce him, entice him. Get him to agree to wear it and do it. And if he didn't do it, you could always take the letters down.
4: Late Thursday, the DOJ notified the court that the Kennedy Center will delay implementation of its board's resolution that would add President Trump's name to the facade and plaza until October 8th. The FBI says it uncovered a sweeping cyber espionage campaign out of Canada. 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
2: The Federal Aviation Administration is looking into the March crash between an Air Canada jet and a rescue and firefighting vehicle on LaGuardia Airport's runway that killed 2 pilots. While the federal investigation into the accident is ongoing, ABC's Alex Stone says terminations are expected.
3: Sources are telling us the FAA wants to fire 2 air traffic controllers who went home early that night, leaving 1 air traffic controller on duty at LaGuardia Airport. We're told it's not uncommon for air traffic controllers to go home early when it's slow.
2: Jake Reiner, the oldest son of the late Rob and Michelle Reiner, is opening up about the December murder of his parents, the arrest of his brother, and the state of his family in a new interview. ABC's Trevor Ault.
4: For the first time since Rob and Michelle Reiner were stabbed to death, allegedly by their son Nick, the couple's oldest

0: The Sun, Jake Reiner, is sitting down for an interview.
1: I'll never understand. I don't care how it's explained to me. I don't care what facts come out. I will never understand why this happened.
0: Speaking with Mark Cotter-Robles from our station KABC.
2: You have described that after what happened, it was losing more than half of your family.
1: Mm-hmm.
2: That includes Nick.
1: Yeah.
0: Jake's brother Nick has been open about his longtime battle with drug addiction and mental health problems. He's now pleaded not guilty to murder charges.
3: Both Pfizer and Moderna Thursday received FDA approval for their updated COVID vaccines. Both vaccines target the XFG subvariant that makes up an estimated 40% of new cases, according to the CDC. Dave Packer, ABC News.
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1: Contests are open to listeners over 18 with a valid Social Security number. 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All prizes must be picked up by winner within 2 weeks of when the prize is won during regular business hours, Monday through Friday, 8:30 a.m. to 5 p.m., excluding holidays, at 3620 Sacramento Street, Suite 204, San Luis Obispo, California. All decisions, regardless of the circumstances, are final by the employees of the AGM Radio Group.

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0: United States Deputy Sheriff's Association is a national nonprofit and America's largest non-governmental provider of services to law enforcement. 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
1: To every referee, umpire, and judge in high school sports, we want to say, we see you.
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1: Thank you for protecting the integrity of the game, no matter what.
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1: Because without you, this is just recess. 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
6: From ABC News, I'm Sherry Preston. The death toll rising in Nepal. Catastrophic flash floods killing at least 460.

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4: From ABC News, I'm Sherry Preston. An all-out mobilization effort in Nepal to find anyone who might still be trapped but alive following the massive mudslide that killed nearly 500 people. More than 1,000 are still missing. ABC's Britt Clennett is in Kathmandu with more on why they're afraid even more flooding could be on the way.
5: The collapse actually dammed a river and formed a brand new lake right after the disaster site, and it's still rising. So that's the big concern, the big new threat that many people are worried about. Chinese authorities say that there is a high risk it could burst within the next few days, which is why officials are warning about possible second and third waves of flooding from debris still sitting in these river systems.
4: That lake, believed to be still rising but no longer overflowing. A federal judge once again blocking a Trump administration

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1: Racing against time. Good morning. I'm Mike Gavin in for Gordon Deal along with Nicole Murray. It's Friday, August 28th, and here's what we have for you this hour.
2: Dozens of Americans are still among the missing as rescuers search the rubble for flooding survivors in Nepal.
1: Reports say two air traffic controllers went home early the day a plane collided with a truck at LaGuardia Airport in March.
2: A federal judge blocks President Trump's post

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14: 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United States Deputy Sheriff's Association, taking training to the next level, because lives are on the line.
15: The cost of buying a new car continues to skyrocket, with the average car loan now up to $785 a month and lasting for almost 6 years. Here to talk about why is Andrew Keschner, personal finance reporter at MarketWatch. So Andrew, I presume the rising cost of a new car, along with elevated

0: And if interest rates are to blame for this.
1: It is just the latest reminder that the car, kind of like this central feature of our lives for so many, you know, for work and play and so much, is just like the cost is just getting more and more just heavier or out of reach for people to get a, you know, shiny new car, and got to look in the used cars instead. But it's just another reminder of how much more expensive everything is becoming for drivers these days.
0: And driving both of these, I presume that a new car costs are rising and we still have elevated interest rates.
1: The heart of it all was this record high, almost $211 billion in auto loans that people took out in the spring quarter, according to the Federal Reserve Bank of New York. And it's like, well, what's going on here? And it's like, that is money that people need to finance the cost of these, you know, of these car loans right now. And not only that, but just, you know, like thinking about those rates right now. And it's just, it feels just like, the slog continues. And my story is really just showing how people are trying to cope with this, stretching out these terms to like really long, long amounts to just try and deal with the cost in a monthly budget.
0: Right. So one way people are trying to lower their monthly costs is to stretch out the length of the loan, as you said. Talk about why that's a bad idea.
1: Any car will lose value, you know, once it goes off the lot, the more you drive it. But if you have a super long loan, just like 6 years, 7 years, or more, and you want to trade that in, and there's a lot of cars that can be underwater, meaning the loan is worth more than the car itself. And then if you do a trade in, you still have to, you know, satisfy that loan, and you're kind of like behind the eight ball from the start on your new car. And so people just get stuck in this merry-go-round, getting, you know, deeper and deeper in the car debt.
0: So why are we so willing to stretch so far on our cars, but maybe not for other things that hit our budget?
1: I mean, first off, you know, as I said, it's like your car is like, it's just like central for so many people to work and to play. I think also the thinking is like, well, this is, I mean, but beyond a home, this is the biggest investment that people make in their lives. I mean, you know, every 10-ish years or so. And maybe people are saying like, look, I'm stretched on this and it's really important. I'm not going to do it again for a long, long time, but I have to make this work. And I mean, there's also still the allure of like having a great car and just stepping in. And I think that there's that too. And it's, you know, it's kind of like your home away from home driving around.
0: Costs as much as your home, too. Thanks, Andrew. Andrew Keschner from MarketWatch. 30 minutes after the hour now on This Morning, America's First News.
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6: And now, the 3 big things you need to know. Number 1.
8: Officials say nearly 1,000 individuals are missing, and at least 400 people have been killed.

0: after flash flooding in Nepal and China. President Trump.
1: We are sending aid, and we've spoken to the leadership, and we let them know anything they want we'll have.
0: Officials say people from more than 30 countries are missing in the area. The State Department said 90 Americans are among those unaccounted for.
2: Number two.
0: The FAA is reportedly working to fire two air traffic controllers who left work an hour early before a fatal collision between an Air Canada regional jet and a fire truck that occurred at LaGuardia Airport in March. That's according to the Wall Street Journal. The two pilots died from the collision.
2: Number three.
0: Jerry Sandusky is due to return to court next month as one of his accusers is expected to recant his testimony against the former Penn State assistant football coach who was convicted of sexually abusing boys for more than a decade. A judge scheduled a hearing for September 8th in Pennsylvania. The 82-year-old has been serving a decades-long prison sentence after he was convicted in 2012.
3: I am Optimus Prime, and I send this message to any surviving Autobots taking refuge among the stars. We are here. We are waiting.
0: Peter Cullen, a voice actor who starred as Optimus Prime in Transformers and Eeyore in Winnie the Pooh, has died. He was 85 years old. No cause of death has been given. A federal judge has ruled that the Trump administration violated Anthropic's First Amendment rights by blacklisting the artificial intelligence company as a supply chain risk. Is getting a college degree worth it? The Federal Reserve reports that recent American college grads earn 50% more than their counterparts who only get high school diplomas. That's no chunk of change, but it's significantly lower than the 69% reported in 2015.
4: Wow, that's kind of stunning, like almost 20% difference in a little more than 10 years.
0: Yeah, pretty much.
4: Yikes. Learn a trade, kids.
0: Yeah.
4: Learn a trade. Thanks, Nicole. Just about 6 minutes now in front of the hour.
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1: A federal judge once again saying no to a Trump order giving the Postal Service a greater role in mail-in voting.
2: A federal judge is blocking key parts of a new Trump administration rule limiting mail-in voting. Judge Indira Talwani says the rule is likely unconstitutional and would be practically impossible for states to follow before the midterm elections. The rule would give the Postal Service greater authority over mail-in ballots, including verifying voter eligibility. The decision's likely to face another appeal.
1: That's ABC's Dave Packer. The FAA and the NTSB investigating another air traffic control issue, this one involving Marine One, the helicopter that takes President Trump to and from Andrews for flights.
3: A disturbing moment in the skies involving Marine One.
4: I can't hear a Marine One. If you hear a Marine One, can you let me know?
3: The aircraft carrying President Trump unable to communicate with air traffic control. Another helicopter, part of that Marine One squad, forced to relay messages between the chopper and the tower. The communications failure coming hours after a new NTSB report suggested White House construction may have contributed to an August 4th security breach with Marine One and a passenger jet over Washington, D.C. Technicians have since taken immediate action and believed they had fixed the problem. The FAA and NTSB are investigating.
1: ABC's Alex Stone. The FAA looking to fire two air traffic controllers who left LaGuardia Airport early the night an emergency vehicle crossed the runway and plowed into a landing plane, killing both pilots. Sherry Preston, ABC News.
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21: Searching for survivors. Good morning. I'm Mike Gavin in for Gordon Deal along with Nicole Murray. It's Friday, August 28th, and here's what we have for you this hour.
22: The death toll continues to rise as rescuers look frantically for survivors, including dozens of missing Americans in Nepal.
21: Reports say a deadly collision at LaGuardia Airport in New York in March happened after two air traffic controllers left work early that day.
22: President Trump follows through on his threat to name Lake Ontario Lake America.
21: And good news, you've arrived at your cruise port. The bad news is you're still really far away.
23: Cruise passengers who haven't sailed before may be surprised to find that the port cities that they're stopping in can be pretty far from the major destinations they're hoping to visit.
21: Nathan Diller from USA Today with more on the cruise surprise that can add hours to your day ashore later in the hour. Rescue teams were searching for hundreds of missing people along the Nepal-China border after a catastrophic, deadly torrent of floods and mud swept through several communities following a glacial collapse. 65 U.S. nationals were reportedly among those missing in the wake of the disaster. Police reported at least 360 people dead and more than 1,400 missing in Nepal and Tibet. And

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5: And now, the three big things you need to know. Number one.
7: Officials say nearly 1,000 people are missing and at least 400 others have been killed after flash flooding in Nepal and China. President Trump.
8: We are sending aid, and we've spoken to the leadership, and we let them know anything they want will happen.
7: Officials say people from more than 30 countries are missing in the area. The State Department said 90 Americans are among those unaccounted for.
5: Number two.
7: The FAA is reportedly working to fire 2 air traffic controllers who reportedly left work an hour early before a fatal collision between an Air Canada regional jet and a fire truck that occurred at LaGuardia Airport in March. That's according to the Wall Street Journal. The 2 pilots died from the collision.
5: Number three.
7: Jerry Sandusky is due to return to court next month, as one of his accusers is expected to recant his testimony against the former Penn State assistant football coach who was convicted of sexually abusing boys for more than a decade. A judge scheduled the hearing for September 8th in Pennsylvania. The 82-year-old has been serving a decades-long prison sentence after he was convicted in 2012.
9: I am Optimus Prime, and I send this message to any surviving Autobots taking refuge

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3: From ABC News, I'm Sherry Preston. The search goes on in Nepal for those swept away or swallowed up by the massive mudslide. ABC's Britt Clennett is in Kathmandu.
4: This morning, authorities in a desperate search for survivors in Nepal and Tibet after that catastrophic flood swept away entire villages. But overnight, rescue crews were forced to halt operations temporarily as new flooding threats sparked fears of another disaster just 2 days after the devastating landslide struck.
3: Death toll officially more than 500 people. Jury in the Lindsay Clancy murder trial will continue deliberations today. If convicted of premeditated murder in the death of her 3 children, she faces a mandatory life sentence. She could also be found not criminally liable. Her lawyer says she was suffering from postpartum psychosis when it happened.
5: Defense attorney Kevin Reddington has been arguing that Clancy was failed by the healthcare system, that her medical team, her doctors, misdiagnosed and over-medicated her. And he rattled off the long list of medications that Clancy was prescribed. He actually held up a printed list of her prescriptions for the jury to see.
3: ABC's Raina Roy. Overnight, another round in the fight over President Trump's executive order restricting mail-in balloting. A judge has blocked the administration's new rule because it would practically be impossible, says, for states to comply before the upcoming midterms. Voting rights advocates will be the right top priority for thousands taking part in a march on Washington today. ABC's Crystal Cranmore is in New York as buses were being loaded.
6: Voting rights advocates say Trump's policy could disenfranchise voters by adding additional steps and administrative hurdles for them to vote by mail. And we, of course, heard from some of those marchers this morning who had a message for Washington.
7: We are going there to basically preserve the dream. I mean, Dr. King had the dream. There's a lot of people out here right now trying to kill the dream.
6: The Reverend Al Sharpton and Martin Luther King III are expected to be among the speakers.
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0: double-edged sword. It helped to dampen potential fuel for the fire, but it brought winds that pushed the Ross fire in a different direction toward homes. 60 miles away in Fort Worth, schools have canceled outdoor activities because of the heavy smoke in the air.
1: Still a lot of talk about the FDA's approval of a breakthrough drug to treat advanced pancreatic cancer. ABC's Michelle Franzen with that.
2: The FDA approved the drug that shows promise in clinical trials with those with advanced stages of pancreatic cancer. ABC News medical contributor Dr. Darian Sutton on the results.
3: It's an oral daily pill that targets a key genetic driver of tumor growth. And in studies, it was shown that when given to patients with metastatic pancreatic cancer, it doubled their median survival to just over 13 months, compared to about 6.5 months for patients on standard chemotherapy. A third of the patients saw tumor shrinkage, and some patients lived years beyond the treatment.
2: The drug also could be covered by insurance. Michelle Franzen, ABC News.
1: Public health officials in North Carolina reporting a case of a rare brain infection in a teenage girl. It comes from an amoeba that is found in freshwater lakes. It's harmless if swallowed, but can be fatal if forced up the nose into the brain, which can occur by jumping or diving in the water or water skiing. I'm Sherry Preston, ABC News.
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9: And a happy Friday morning. It is a fabulous Friday morning with the Ag Meter, Nick Papagni, along with Sir Josh. Josh, we made it to Friday. It's almost September. It's crazy, but how you doing?
10: Yeah, happy Friday, Nick. I am excited for the weekend, ready to put this week behind us.
9: Yeah, we've had a great week so far with great interviews. Ken and Michael was the two-part of the last 2 days, talking West Side farming, all the obstacles. Now today we're going to talk with Jacob Villagomez from the California Citrus Mutual. We're going to talk citrus all over California and some in Florida. You just got back from the Super Bowl, the Specialty Crop Expo in Fort Myers. Was the big talk citrus? Because I think overall Florida had a pretty good year.
10: Yeah. The big part of that show is citrus. I mean, it initially was the Citrus Expo for many, many years. It was only, I want to say, probably 6 years ago that we added in specialty crops. And part of that was the specialty crop industry booming in the Southeast, but also because citrus was struggling. And so there were less dollars from advertisers and sponsors for the citrus industry because of the industry waning so much. That we added in specialty crops so we could still bring more to our clients and our sponsors and exhibitors. But yeah, so they've had a rough go of it. You know, they've been struggling with the HLB, or citrus greening as they call it in Florida. And it's been terrible. It's been, you know, 2 decades now of this disease, and it's kind of like cancer for the trees, where, you know, it infects them and basically, you know, the tree is going to die. The best you can do is to try to keep it along and keep it going. So they have, you know, ridiculously intense treatment schedules for these trees now. You know, it's like they're taking care of them.

0: ICU to get them, you know, to still fruit and still produce. And so it's a slow death sentence, but a death sentence nonetheless. So they're luckily replanting. All of that said, they actually had some really positive news this year. Their citrus crop utilization report, you know, so all year, kind of like how we used to do the almond forecasts regularly, all year at the start of their season, they do citrus crop forecasts. And those, I mean, when I started with AgNet over 10 years ago, the industry was making like 250 million boxes in Florida of oranges. Now they are down in the low teens. So I think it had been estimated around 12 million boxes. Well, the utilization report is at the end of the year to say, here's what actually happened. And they came out over 13 million. So higher than they thought they were going to. It was the first time they've seen an increase in a utilization report in a long time. So positive news. It's not, you know, they're nowhere near the 250 million that they were at, but at least they're moving the trend line in the right direction now. Also, the FDA changed the Brix level standards for orange juice. Part of one of the symptoms of HLB is that the trees have, and the fruit have, a lower Brix level. So by dropping that standard, it'll mean less juice coming from overseas, from Brazil, and more Florida orange juice getting into your orange glass in the morning. So they were super excited about that. It was one of the most positive years I've seen for the Citrus and Specialty Crop Expo. They were super excited about, you know, where the industry's headed.
1: Well, Jacob is going to talk about the, I think it's a horrible story about how the Argentine lemons, well, we know the beef's coming over. We're going to talk lemons today and how they're just bombarding our market, and it's hurting California farming. And if I'm a farmer, Josh, I'm thinking, how long is this going to last? Or am I just going to get rid of my lemons and plant something else? Because it's not good for the California farmers if they're bringing those Argentine lemons over.
0: Yeah, and Florida has been having a similar struggle, but with Brazil, and Brazil grows a lot of juice oranges as well. So, and the sad thing there is Brazil also has HLB really bad. We have it here in California, but it's all isolated over in the coastal area of California. But they have it in Brazil as well. And, you know, where Florida has these intense management practices to try to combat it. And not that Brazil doesn't have that. They are doing a lot to manage the trees they have. But Brazil has a lot of unused land, and a lot of that's rainforest land. So they're able to just go in and continue to clear more rainforest and plant more orange trees, which isn't good. You know, we don't want to see the rainforest getting cut down, you know, even if it is to grow food. It's orange juice that then is flooding our market, and, you know, just one more thing that's hurting these Florida growers.
1: So, Josh, you grew up in Florida. You know all about Florida. Last year, I hosted a group of farmers, citrus farmers from Georgia and Florida. From Georgia, the Bulldogs were here. Georgia, University of Georgia was here, and a lot of different universities. They're learning about California citrus, and they want to grow, and they couldn't believe the netting that goes around the great citrus trees we have here. Do you think citrus is going to continue to grow in Florida? Because they're here learning.
0: Oh, yeah. Well, in Florida or in Georgia?
1: Well, both.
0: Yeah, I mean,
1: probably more Georgia, I'm sure.
0: Florida's not stopping by any means. They're, you know, they're dug in. The guys that have survived the last two decades, they're dug in. Some of them are even buying new acreage. There's a lot of new plantings going in. There's been a lot of money from not just the USDA, but also the Florida legislature that's enabling them to plant a lot more trees. So they're going full bore at it. As far as the Georgia guys, they're also really trying hard to grow their industry. They grow what's called mostly a Satsuma orange, which is a fresh fruit orange, not for juicing. And they're growing that industry. It's a more cold hardy variety. So they're able to grow under Georgia's conditions and Georgia's colder winters. So they're trying. They, you know, they have some challenges to overcome. Satsumas are very labor intensive to pick. They don't, you know, pull off the tree easy. So they have to be actually pruned off the tree by hand. And so they're having struggles with labor there, and then also markets, because not a lot of people know about a Satsuma orange. It has a very wrinkly peel. So if you see it in the grocery store, it looks a little, you know, different than what you'd expect. So they're trying to get the word out about what a Satsuma orange is and get it something that people look for in the grocery store. So

0: They're definitely growing. I think they're going to continue to grow. They're also working on different varieties that, you know, look more normal than a Satsuma. But I think they'll continue to grow. They just have some obstacles to overcome first.
1: Well, we're going to learn a lot today from Jacob, who's California Citrus Mutual. He's in Washington a lot, working with the federal government. We'll take a break, come back, and talk citrus. Don't go anywhere on your fabulous Friday morning with the Ag Man and Sir Josh. We will be right back.
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1: Welcome back on your fabulous Friday morning. I'm going to definitely look at the ants because we got ants in the Ag Meter household. I don't know what's going on, but the ants have attacked the house. And I hate ants inside the house. You can't even open up your cupboards. Let's go. We're going to talk citrus right now with Jacob Villagomez. Here we go. Our next guest, we're going to talk some citrus now with Jacob Villagomez, the Director of Governmental Affairs for the California Citrus Mutual. Jacob, welcome to the show. How are you?
7: Doing fine. Thanks for having me, Nick.
1: Well, Jacob, I'm excited to talk with you. So you're a Sanger Apache, former Sanger. Well, you grew up in Sanger, a lot of citrus out there. Tell me, how did you get in the citrus industry?
7: Well, my parents are citrus growers, so I hear a lot about it at home, and parents have been growing now for a couple of years. So, you know, that's kind of how I got my familiarity with the industry. And then I went to Fresno State as well, so go Dogs. And I participated in the Maddie Institute, which is a nonpartisan governmental affairs internship program that's available for Fresno State students. And so, you know, putting that together along with the background from the family is kind of how I got into this mess.
1: So a citrus grower in Sanger, then you turn into the director of governmental affairs for the California Citrus Mutual. Tell me about that job. That looks tough.
7: Yeah, wrestling with government and regulators can be difficult, but a job I find quite rewarding. I've been with CCM now, Citrus Mutual, for almost 5 years. So I enjoy what I do. I come from the public sector, so I kind of see citrus growers in that aspect more as like my constituency. Think of elected officials and how they got to work with, you know, their voters. That's kind of how I see this role for myself. So making sure I'm held accountable, making sure I'm accessible to the growers when they do have questions and when they do have issues and concerns.
1: I love that. We're talking with Jacob Villagomez because you're a citrus grower. You know exactly what everyone's going through when it comes to citrus, from starting the off season to the harvest.
7: Kind of, sort of. I'm not a grower, but grower adjacent, if you will.
1: Yeah. You've seen it. You've grown up with living in. Are you still living in Sanger now?
7: I am. Yes.
1: Oh, that's outstanding. So, Jacob, tell me about growing up, because I'm sure farming has changed, citrus has changed since you were a little guy to now.
7: Yeah, you know, what hasn't really changed is, I guess, the labor situation. We still don't have, you know, a mechanical picker, right, because we pick for the fresh market. So we don't have a mechanical harvester that is available for use in the citrus industry. So we're very, very hand heavy because we care about how the fruit looks in the grocery store. So from that element, it hasn't really changed much, but there's a little bit more technology that's available now. We have sorters in our packing houses now, which can help us differentiate grade and size and what box it does go in and doesn't go into in our packing houses, which probably, you know, when I was mid-90s, so I'm not

0: sure if that technology was quite available yet at the packing house level. And, you know, certainly we've got precision irrigation and precision spraying now, and certainly we do have a lot of updated rules and regulations that kind of govern how we do business here.
1: We're talking with Jacob Villagomez, the Director of Governmental Affairs for the California Citrus Mutual. And every PCA I talk with, they say citrus is the most time-consuming because every day can change.
0: Absolutely. Depending on, you know, weather patterns, wind, you're either spring or you're not. So you have to be really flexible with these types of positions.
1: And Jacob, what is the market like right now? But for example, last spring and summer, we had I can't remember it. I've lived in the Central Valley my entire life. The spring was absolutely fantastic. The summer was not that hot compared, you know, the summers can be brutal. Well, this year, the summers are brutal. We had a hot March. We've had a crazy August with the hot weather. What's a citrus market like right now?
0: You know, the market is a little bit more, and I speak more so to the government side and what's going on there. I don't really get heavy into the market stuff, but you know, the heat waves can bring, you know, heavy stress on the trees, can cause some curling, maybe some scarring from sunburns and all that. And occasionally there is a little bit of a fruit drop, or what gets called the June drop here, and can kind of, you know, take out some of the citrus that's on trees at the moment. But water stress is a really big one. So water availability is something, you know, we all deeply care about here in the Valley. Can all have market impacts and can change a grower's utilization once. So the utilization is, you know, how much gets packed and sent, and that can be marketed from a grower's property.
1: Compared to every other commodity, Josh, in California, citrus has to be by far the toughest because it seems like every year, every month, something else happens.
2: Oh, I think you're going to get other farmers yelling at you for that one. I don't know if you can say that about citrus. I think just about any crop is difficult.
1: I understand, but I think every PCA I talk with says every day could change. You have to be on your game with citrus compared to a lot of the other ones. You're right. Table grapes, it's very touchy, but it just seems like citrus, always something going on.
2: Yeah, I mean, in general, in California, so much of what we do is for fresh fruit. And so anything that's fresh fruit, you're just under so much pest pressure because you can't have, you know, scarring from pests, you know, sucking on the outside of a fruit, or you can't have, you know, skin diseases on the citrus or even tree fruit in general. So any fresh fruit, you have a lot of work cut out for you as a PCA in managing those pests.
1: Yeah, we'll talk with Jacob about that, what the percentage is of fresh citrus in California versus orange juice in Florida, and you probably know the percentage on that, but it's always fun to know that Florida is the king of orange juice and we are the king of fresh.
2: Yeah, and it's because Florida has so much pest and disease pressure that they really struggle to produce a clean-looking piece of fruit.
1: Yeah, no question about it. We'll take a break. We'll come back more talking about your California citrus with Jacob. Don't go anywhere. We will be right back.
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14: Welcome back, everyone, on your Friday morning. Thanks for hanging out with the Ag Meaners here, Josh. We're talking citrus today. And everyone loves citrus. You go to the store, they're looking beautiful right now. Let's go to the interview. Talk with Jacob Villagomez. And Jacob, looking at working with the California government, is that different? Do you have to work with the federal government at all?
15: Absolutely. And when, both.
14: So I always believe, because this, we have a huge election year when it comes to governor, I want to see the federal government along with the California government have a great relationship. Right now, it seems like we're on a huge island. How important would that be?
15: You know, it would be very important, right? Because it would make, it would streamline a lot of different procedures that we have outlined here in California. Will always be a separate issue too, right? Because we, for example, we have our own EPA in the state of California. And so that comes with often sometimes duplicative, but different types of rules that are set forth for, you know, growers and businesses here in California than there are at the federal EPA. So while there are similarities, there are also differences.
14: And Jacob, you have some huge issues you have to deal with almost daily. You got trade, water, you got labor, pests, diseases. How does that work out? I mean, you've got so many things on your plate you have to deal with here in the Central Valley, especially when it comes to citrus.
15: Absolutely. Our top issues are water and its availability, pests and disease. A lot of pests and disease pressures in agriculture, and certainly with climate change, those can be exacerbated. Labor and the supply of our labor is a really, really big one. I'm not sure if I said this already, but you know, we pick everything by hand, and so we need a lot of people to do that. And so we rely on migrant workers and an immigration workforce in the District 2 and 3 areas, which are our Central Coast and like Palm Desert, Palm Springs areas where there are citrus and maybe harder to get hands down there. And of course, we're still looking for some sort of overhaul in immigration to make it easier to have folks here on a legal basis. So water, labor, pests and disease, and you know, just the rising costs of doing business here in California, those are all our biggest issues that we're all dealing with, both at a state and federal level. And, you know, trade certainly is embedded within that as well. So we're seeing the governor right now take a lot of different actions with respect to trade. And so, you know, citrus is definitely caught in the crosshairs there. We've seen a large reduction of imports going towards China since Trump won. And that has not changed to this day. While we are hopeful in maybe getting back or having more supply go into China these days, we understand that diplomatic pressures need to happen before that could occur. So, and in respect with USMCA, the United States-Mexico-Canada agreement, the government has decided to, I don't think that they're renewing USMCA. So, you know, there's like an annual review of the agreement. And so now that it's not a secure deal yet, right?

0: And so Canada is our California citrus that is number one market at the moment. And so having this volatility with an agreement or not, and some of the relations that we have with Canada now are certainly impacted. And, you know, we saw tariffs from the Canadian government March of 25 at 25%. And so we saw a lot of packing houses with shipments frozen overnight, cancellation of orders, which is a huge concern and certainly something we don't want to see anymore. And we hope these situations get find some resolution here soon.
1: We're talking with Jacob Villagomez, the Director of Governmental Affairs from the California Citrus Mutual. It's been over a year now with the tariffs started, with the Trump administration bringing them in, and I get it. I think most farmers are starting to get it. We want an even playing field. We haven't had that in so long. In your line of work, what have the tariffs done from our relationship with the rest of the, let's see, you mentioned Canada, for example?
0: Yeah, you know, because so once when you lose market access, it takes a number of years to regain that access. And then also you'll need to do a certain level of repair with those government officials in that, you know, country that you're trying to send product to. So it's a multi-pronged strategy, right? Working with, you know, whoever those diplomats are, and then, you know, getting that market either open or willing to bring in more of your product. Those are two separate issues, which all make this very, very challenging. So given the country, you know, there might be different types of dynamics. So, you know, certainly for Canada, we had a lot of like anti-Canadian rhetoric here with respect to our government. And so that kind of spilled over into what happened last year, where we saw a cancellation of imports. And then with respect to China, you know, this stuff's been happening for a very, very long time, for about 10 years now. At some point, we would like to see this get resolved, but we're not so certain it will be resolved in the near future. We're hopeful that it will, but keeping our fingers crossed for sure.
1: I always look at what Jacob does. If we weren't so messed up when it comes to politicians and California and the regulations, we wouldn't need a guy like Jacob. But he goes in and battles for our citrus to the federal government, and we just need people like this because he's backing the citrus industry. I love it.
2: Yeah, I think either way, we'd probably need someone like him. But I think he has a lot more work to do because of the way California is. And, you know, we need so much representation both in Sacramento and Washington, and people like him that can understand the challenges, you know, we're facing on a political government level and how to best deal with those and how to best advocate for our industries.
1: Absolutely. This is why we have all our great farm bureaus. Next week, we're going to talk with Ryan Jacobson, the president and CEO of the Fresno County Farm Bureau. If we need people like Ryan, because California is so up and down when it comes to the ag industry, when it comes to politicians, they have to go battle for our farmers.
2: Yeah, they do. And they're battling hard. And it's because farmers don't have the time for it. You know, they have so many other things on their plate, you know, just trying to get the crop grown and get it to market and make sure it's marketable, that they can't also be, you know, fighting in Sacramento or in D.C. So that's why it's important to have people like Ryan Jacobson or Jacob here at the California Citrus Mutual and have them fighting for our farmers.
1: I guess what I'm saying is I wish the politicians would battle for our farmers. We wouldn't need people like Ryan Jacobson battling for farmers, but we do, because we don't. I think the political people just take advantage of farming, and they don't really look at it as a high priority, and this is what drives me nuts. I'm sorry, I say it every show. Let's take a break. We'll come back, talk citrus with Jacob. Don't go anywhere on your fabulous Friday morning. We'll be right back.

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1: Welcome back, everybody, on your Friday morning with the Ag Meaner and Sir Josh. Thanks for hanging out with us. We're talking citrus today. When you drive around California, there's citrus everywhere. Let's go to the interview.
2: Well, I was just going to ask that question. Do you see the light at the end of the tunnel? But I think it's a work in progress.
3: Absolutely.
2: And, Jacob, I think with the Trump administration, he's got, 2.5 years left on his watch. Do you think we fix this labor issue? Because I think he wants to – I could be way wrong, but I think he wants to have everything settled by the time he leaves office. And maybe the labor issue is part of it. What, if Jacob Villagomez was in charge, how would you fix the labor immigration issue?
3: That's a really good question, and I'm not sure we have a lot of time to answer that. Congress has to do the work, and so I know we've tried this in the past, but what the biggest challenge, I would say, is likely the Midwest. So, there's a lot of row crops out there, a lot of mechanization, and so they don't see this issue the same way that, folks on the West Coast, primarily specialty crops and those labor pools. We have different perspectives on how immigration should be reformed. And so there's a big push right now to reform H-2A, which is also great and can help. And so that's really on Congress to kind of build that consensus and ultimately deliver a package to the president that either the president can say yay or nay to. How much time we have to do that, I don't know. We don't have any sort of trending piece of legislation at the moment that can get us to the president's desk.
2: We're talking with Jacob Villagomez, the Director of Governmental Affairs for the California Citrus Mutual. Well, it looks like early this week, this month, you had a big win this summer. The FBA finally updated the orange juice standard. Tell me about that.
3: Absolutely. Happy to. So the FDA has modernized their federal standard of identity for pasteurized orange juice. So this is a series of rules that dictates what can legally or how you label orange juice. And so the win is this. So there's a change in how much allowable juice from mandarins or mandarin hybrids can be allowed into pasteurized orange juice. And so that number went from 10 to 15%. And then the secondary change is lowering the Brix requirement. So Brix is that sugar to acid ratio that is allowed in orange juice, and that one actually changed downward. So that went from 10.5 to 10. However, the biggest win here for California growers is that 15% change of allowable mandarin or mandarin juice hybrid into the pasteurized orange juice.
2: So overall, that's huge for California growers.
3: Yeah, it's a chance to increase the utilization for mandarins. So if you're a grower who's got mandarins, this is good for you because this, helps. We're hoping that it raises the juice floor as far as prices, and then is a good, and it also allows us to move more mandarin juice into the pasteurized orange juice category. So very good for California mandarin growers.
2: Jacob, California citrus-wise, for juice-wise, compared to Florida, what's the percentage from Florida to California when it comes to juice?
3: That's a good question. So in Florida, they produce 90% of their crop goes to juice and the 10% fresh. For California, those numbers are reversed. We produce 90% of citrus that goes to fresh market and then the 10% for juice.
2: Jacob, last year at this time, well, maybe a little earlier, I brought out some Georgia and citrus growers from Florida and Georgia, and just to see, they wanted to see California citrus, and they were blown away by the netting. More netting is going in here. They couldn't believe it. Also, they get 50 inches of rain, and if we get 10 inches of rain, we have a party. It's a parade down the road. They couldn't believe that we only get 10 inches of rain.
3: Yeah, we certainly have our climate differences, don't we? I wish we had maybe not some of the disease pressures they have, with respect to our colleagues in Florida, but certainly we'd love to see a lot more water than what we're used to.
2: And also more netting here. Well, do you see that as a future with citrus? Because it just seems like year after year, you see more and more when you drive around.

0: It's more so to prevent bee cross-pollination to grow seedless varieties. And so, you know, depending on the preferences of the market, you know, growers grow accordingly. And so those are the varieties that are, of course, in our fields now. And so we do see a lot more netting.
1: Yeah, netting's going to get bigger and bigger. And I think citrus is going to get – I just think it's a great idea. Just to, and right now, I think citrus is the quality-wise citrus in the last 5 years is just second to none. I just every time I go to the store, it just looks beautiful. It's about what you see before you buy.
2: Oh yeah, California produces great looking citrus fruit, and also the being able to get mandarins into the juice mix is big for California, but it's also huge for Florida as well. So that was good news all around for the U.S. citrus industry.
1: And the packaging, of course, it's very expensive. It gets bigger and bigger. But the packaging changes all the time in the citrus industry. I think the marketing is really doing a great job when it comes to citrus. And you and I, we love marketing.
2: Yeah, I do. And I love how it changes in citrus. I was actually talking with somebody that was a fresh fruit grower in Florida. And they grow grapefruit. And I was interested with, I don't know if you've ever eaten a white grapefruit. They used to be really popular way back in the day, probably when you were a little tater tot. And then they kind of disappeared off American shelves, and you don't see them anymore. And I just thought that we weren't growing them anymore. Well, it turns out they still are. They're growing, you know, hundreds and hundreds, if not thousands of acres in Florida. But they market them all to mostly to Japan. And in Japan, apparently, they love the white grapefruit. And it was that when the ruby red grapefruit, you know, started being grown in the U.S., that was the thing. And everyone got excited about ruby red grapefruit because of the great marketing they did. And everyone wanted a ruby red grapefruit. So it was really just a marketing thing. They didn't, you know, change the grapefruits. They didn't start growing different ones. They just did a marketing campaign that really took off in America for the ruby reds. And so now we all eat ruby red grapefruit. Meanwhile, they're still growing white grapefruit here, but they had a very successful marketing for them over in Japan, and the Japanese are buying them.
1: Yeah, I've never been a grapefruit fan. There's no doubt about it. But you know what? Jacob brought up a great point too. And when we talk about labor, California with over 400 commodities, it's you need the labor force. Where you go to Iowa or Nebraska, it's less commodities. I don't think they understand what we do here in California. So that's a great point that the rest of the United States needs to understand the labor issues in California. It's way different than the rest.
2: Yeah, it is. Especially crops, you know, are definitely more challenging than, you know, running a row crop farm as far as labor challenges. There's a lot more labor that goes into a specialty crop farm here in California.
1: I'm hoping you're enjoying it today. This is a beautiful interview about citrus. We'll take a break, come back more with Jacob Villagomez. And here on your AgNet News Hour, again, all our great interviews are at agnetwest.com. But we will be back on your Friday morning. Don't go anywhere. Here we go.

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1: 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Cash will not be awarded in lieu of merchandise or service. One entry per person per contest. 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
2: Welcome back, everyone, on your fabulous Friday morning. Getting you ready for a big weekend. I think it's going to start cooling down soon. This is beautiful. Almost fall. I can't believe it's already almost September. Let's go back to the interview with Jacob. We're talking with Jacob Villagomez. And Jacob, looking at effective tools when it comes to pesticide regulations, is that just a changing game all the time? There's more regulations in California like no other compared to other states or other countries. Is it getting worse or do you see it leveling off?
3: Good question, but I guess I can best respond to that in this way, right? We have different types of pest pressures every year, so we need flexible regulations, right? We have invasive pests that come into California. We have a lot of people in our state. There's a lot of e-commerce movement. We have a lot of flights coming in and out, and so certainly we do have an increase of invasive pest pressure. Now, on the regulatory side, and sometimes our regulatory systems aren't quite up to date, and can handle the robust situations that we find ourselves in today. Flexibility in our regulatory system is a really good one. And of course, you know, what does that mean? Is a really big question to our community. We do want new items that we can use to spray. We want new pesticides. The ones that are new are a little bit safer. They've been studied. And the only thing is it takes a while to get that product registered in California. And as I've said, we have our own EPA here, separate from the federal government, so that in and of itself is another process that takes a little bit longer to get something registered here in California as well. So, you know, the pest pressures and then our registration system with bringing new chemistries online to help us with these, you know, modern issues is a big challenge.
2: Jacob, when you're in Sacramento, you're dealing with sometimes political people who don't understand farming. Is that a struggle? Is that a struggle for them to understand what's going on here in the Central Valley?
3: Absolutely. You know, whether you're a legislator or not, if you're not familiar with the scale of California agriculture or really citrus in general, it can be a definite challenge. For our legislators, I think the most effective way in educating them is to get them out of the office and get them in some boots and get in the field. It works. You know, it doesn't work 100% of the time, but you can at least get them to understand your point of view. And of course, you throw in a packing house tour and a couple of other things, right? And some conversations with growers and you know, association like CCM and others to help do that work and to help do that education.
2: Yeah, that what drives me crazy. We're talking with Jacob Villagomez, the Director of Governmental Affairs for the California Citrus Mutual. They have no idea sometime about farming. They just don't get it because when we grow food for everyone else to eat. But what happens about 5 o'clock? They go to the grocery store because it's magic land. That's where food is grown. We have to get more people on the farm, from little kids to political people, to understand where the food is grown.
3: Absolutely agree with that 100%. There's a definite disconnect between the growers and the farm workers that are growing our food and putting our food in the grocery store. And, you know, things don't just magically appear in the grocery store. There's, water. You know, a lot goes into getting, you know, an orange or a bag of mandarins that's year-round available in your grocery stores.
2: Absolutely. And, Jacob, I want people to realize what the regulations, the farming in California have to go through, from labor to water to fertilizer to freight, A to Z. You can go on and all day, because I look at, let's say, Argentine lemons, who they come over here and they flood the market. Well, they have no regulations like we do here, but it's just not an even playing field. That would be my dream here on Agnet West, to have an even playing field with the rest of the citrus coming over here across over the seas.
3: Absolutely. You know, I think a lot of our growers, you know, we need a free market, but at some point, you know, our markets need to be situations like Argentina, where there's a large volume of Argentine lemons flooding our market, impacting our prices, driving those prices down, and sometimes giving the consumers a bad taste in their mouth is a huge, huge challenge.

0: that we hope one day can be remedied with curtailing imports. We're not stopping imports. We're just requesting balance of those imports.
1: That's exactly right. We have to be able to compete, even playing field. And I don't know. We're going to look at the grocery chains as well, because I get it. I'm a grocery chain. I'm going to bring the best quality, cheapest fruit I can bring in for my customers. But I think California, Josh, has to do a better job of saying California grown here.
2: Yeah, something needs to change, and I don't know where it starts, because you know, you have grocery stores that, I don't know if everyone knows this, if you know this, Nick, but grocery stores operate on an incredibly thin margin. It's like sad considering how much we pay for food and then the margins that these grocery stores are making. But a lot of it has to do with theft. They, you know, are losing so much product from shoplifters that they're, you know, bottom of the line, like, margins are so low. And so then they have to look for the cheapest food prices they can. And so I have to wonder if they could find a way to stop the shoplifting, you know, that I don't know what it is, but we need to, you know, stop that. It's people that are taking advantage of our system one way or the other that end up ruining it for the rest of us. And it makes me so mad. I actually saw somebody shoplifting at my grocery store, and I went and told the manager, and he was like, "Oh, where are they?" And I was like, "They just walked through the front door, and they were actually outside still hanging out." And he like went out and looked at them, but he didn't do anything about it. And it was like, basically, it sounded like their thing was they're taught not to confront them. You know, they can call the cops or something, but they're not supposed to confront them about it. And I'm like, "Wait, I just watched this kid put a bunch of groceries in his backpack, expensive stuff, and he's able to just walk right out. And meanwhile, I have to work hard for my money and buy those groceries."
1: And it starts with our governor, Newsom, who's lacking crime. And there you go. Most stores don't want to touch it. And I think most people in that range knows that they're not going to get caught. So why not? Just open up your purse. Boom. It's in there. So you're right. It's a big problem. We have to get stricter when it comes to crime. And until that happens, nothing's going to happen. But I think it's a big story that we got to talk about. With, if you're going to make California growers do all these regulations, they got to get paid for it. And right now they're not. And if I'm a farmer, we're going to talk about it too when we come back. But if I'm a farmer, I got to realize, am I not going to make any money? Why am I growing lemons if they're going to come over across seas and compete and dominate the market? What am I doing here?
2: Yeah, exactly. And we need to address all of those issues. And that's the problem, is that there are so many problems with the system. But I think cutting down on shoplifting would be great. I really wanted to confront the kid myself. It was like a teenager, and I wanted to go snatch his backpack off of his back and bring it back in the store, but I decided it wasn't worth it. I'd end up getting arrested for assault somehow, and it would be this whole thing. So I left it alone, but it was just frustrating to me. I'm like, here I am. I just spent, you know, almost $200 to buy groceries for my family for the week, and here's this kid just walking out with stuff.
1: This is why I love our show, Sir Josh. We'll take a break. We'll talk more about this here on your Friday morning. It is the Ag Meter and Sir Josh. We will be right back.

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5: Welcome back on your Friday morning. It is the Ag Meter, Nick Papagni, along with Sir Josh McGill. And Josh, so far, part one with Jacob Villagomez. We're learning a lot about citrus, Florida, and California.

0: when it comes to orange juice and fresh, but you bring up so many great points when it comes to shoplifting, and there's so much struggle going on. California can continue. It's broken. Let's be honest. We are in a deficit. We have so many issues when it comes to crime, when it comes to the homeless, when it comes to high-speed trains sitting out there, money going everywhere else. And I think the police just say, listen, we would love to get those shoplifters, but we don't have time. We have so many other things on our plate. Nothing's going to happen to this kid or the family, whoever gets caught. I don't know where to start with this.
1: Maybe if we arrest those shoplifters, especially at the grocery store, and then the penalty is that they have to go work for a month on a farm.
0: I like when we shouldn't have any litter on the freeways. How about that? How about if you get caught doing something like that, you're going to spend Saturday and Sundays cleaning up our freeways, because we have the worst freeways in the country with the highest gas tax. It's something we have to do a better job getting people out there, because I know if you're going to make me do that on a hot Saturday, I'm not going to do anything wrong anymore.
1: Well, see, I think that should be tied to the people that are breaking traffic violations. So, and I think they should be stricter on a lot of that. There's so many things that frustrate me with people not using turn signals or people driving slow in the left lane. Like, come on, you know, get out of the left lane if you're not passing. It's just simple things like that. People not using turn signals when they change lanes. Pull those people over and just, instead of a ticket, just say, hey, Saturday and Sunday, you're going to clean up this stretch where I just pulled you over. And let's do that. If you're stealing groceries, you can go work on a farm. You can go pick grapes for a week or something. But I don't know. We need to do something to cut down on our crime and you know, make it where businesses aren't having to operate on such tight margins. Then maybe we could compete. You know, we might not be able to fix some of the things like labor regulations right now, but if we could simply cut down on our crime in California, we'd have more money to, you know, do the things we need to do.
0: Well, when the ag meter is out on location, and my family drives me crazy. I drive them crazy because I try to tell people that the left lane on the freeway is a passing lane. You're there only to pass. If you're just hanging out in the left lane, I think, I don't want to say it, but the younger people are not educated when they know how to drive, when they do driving on the freeway. Just if you see 8 cars behind you, move. How about that idea? Get out of the way and let the faster pass go right past you. And so my family goes, oh, are you going to teach everyone how to drive again, Pops? Yes, I have to. So when I'm on the ag meters on the road, I just drives me crazy on that.
1: Yeah, we do need to have more driver education. I swear people are just getting driver's licenses without having to pass any kind of real test or, you know, good driving test. It's amazing to me how many people can't parallel park. But back to farming. We need to find ways to make it where our growers can compete in the grocery store, because it's so hard with the regulations we have and the amount of money that goes into a piece of California fruit versus a piece of fruit from Argentina or anywhere else in the world, really. It's so hard for us to compete with them.
0: This is why I think California has to do a better job when it comes to promoting. If it's the cherry industry, the walnut industry, whatever industry, we have to do a better job. California grown. So everyone knows that we're going to get the greatest quality from California. If it is from Argentina, we need to know where that's coming from, because there is going to be a different quality on it. You're right. If it's coming across, it's going to be a harder fruit, whatever it is, it's going to be a harder fruit because it's going to have to travel so long. Let's get the fresh. We need to do a better job marketing.
1: Yeah, and that's what I would like, is more to highlight that it's from California, or highlight, you know, the different seasons and when stuff is going to be ripe. That way, when people try it and they're like, wow, this is the best peach I ever had, or oh wow, this lemon's like actually juicy and not all dried out on the inside, or, you know, not rock hard, and you start to realize that if you got your produce fresh when it was, you know, being harvested in California, it would be worlds better than what you've become used to. And I think that would just force, you know, consumer demand to shift and look forward to those times of year and buy more in those times of year.
0: And that's why I love our show, Sir Josh, because we educate people to let people know that. I think a lot of times the families go, they don't really know. I'm going to go buy some, let's say, lemons right now. They don't know where it's coming from, or table grapes. I think they know. I think we do a better job now, as every grape company that are packing grapes on the bag. It'll say product of United or

0: California. I love that. I want to thank Jacob Villagomez. We will be back with him on Monday, part two, talking citrus, and it's going to get good. I want everyone to have a beautiful weekend. Drink your water, put your hat on, and enjoy the weekend. It's the Ag Minister, Josh. See you on Monday.
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1: The Nancy Grace Roman Space Telescope has the same size mirror as the Hubble Orbiting Observatory, but with 100 times its field of view.
2: It's going to really revolutionize astronomy.
1: NASA's Bear Witherspoon.
2: What we are scheduled to do and have to do is have a 5-year mission life. But if we launched really well, we're going to double that. Maybe triple that.
1: If the weather cooperates, the bus-sized telescope will be headed off to a deep space orbit point nearly a million miles from the Earth as early as Sunday morning. Jim Ryan, ABC News.
0: There's a new Miss USA. 31-year-old Justice Kelly won the crown last night. She is the first mom to ever win the Miss USA pageant. Sherry Preston, ABC News.
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0: Now, once again, good morning and welcome to First Look. Here we go with another Friday. Friday means we're working our way into the weekend. Got a busy weekend planned. We'll find out about that. We're going to find out what else is going on for you this weekend. Got some folks that are going to be sharing some insight. In fact, I think we're going to start things off with our chat with folks from CESLOC. We're going to find out that Vincent Delgado will be stopping by here to talk about scams for seniors. What does that mean, and does it actually hit here on the Central Coast? We'll talk about that and more coming up in our first segment here.
1: Good morning with your Central Coast headlines. I'm Ben Hayes. Officers say drunk driving is suspected as the cause of a deadly crash on Highway 101 near San Luis Obispo. The call came in around 11:15 p.m. Wednesday for the collision involving five vehicles in the southbound lanes of the highway at Hawk Hill, south of the Cuesta Grade. According to the California Highway Patrol, David Worthington Ross was driving a GMC Canyon the wrong way in the number one southbound lane and crashed head-on into a Dodge Charger. Three other vehicles were also involved in the crash, which blocked both southbound lanes of the highway. The drivers of the Dodge and GMC were both taken to the hospital to be treated for major injuries. The right front passenger in the GMC, a 55-year-old Grover Beachman, was pronounced dead at the scene. Officers say Ross was arrested on suspicion of DUI. KSBY reports two candidates for Morro Bay City Council and Mayor are running unopposed in the November election, but will still be on the ballot. The city could have just appointed those members and not put the races on paper, saving between $25,000 and $30,000. Morro Bay Mayor Carlo Wixom said the council went ahead to put it on the ballot to allow people to check the box and if someone wants to do a write-in campaign to allow that to happen. California is filing its 87th lawsuit against the Trump administration in response to new restrictions on the Title 10 family planning funds. Attorney General Rob Bonta said the lawsuit aims to ensure that safe and effective family planning services remain available and accessible for all Californians.
2: No matter how much money you have or where you live, whether you're insured, underinsured,

0: Insured or uninsured. The nationwide network of clinics that receive Title X funding are the only source of health care for millions of people.
1: Bonta adds California has the largest Title X program with 460,000 people relying on it. With your Central Coast headlines, I'm Ben Hayes.
2: All right, Ben, thank you very much and good morning. 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
2: And when it comes to traffic, we're going to check in with CHP Officer Rich Sousa. Good morning, Rich. How's it looking out there?
4: Hey, good morning, Andy. Thank you. We're off to a great start this morning. Highway 101 is clear. Traffic is flowing in North and South County with no issues whatsoever. The only patch of slow traffic I can see is in Santa Maria, northbound 101 at the 166. This is for those folks taking that exit. So just slow down in the area, but once you get past that, it's all clear. Also want to mention up in Monterey County, this is due to the fires. We also have Highway 1 closed completely just north of Ragged Point. So just a heads up, Highway 1's closed up in Monterey, and I read for maybe even several days. So just keep that in mind. Otherwise, your commute looks good. Please be safe out there. Thanks, Andy.
2: You bet. We'll check in with you again in about a half hour from right now. It is 6:10 here on First Look. We've got your weather forecast today still calling for mostly cloudy weather, believe it or not. We've been from really sunny to yesterday. We actually had a little bit of rain pop in. High temperatures today in San Luis and the surrounding areas. We're looking at about 83 for the predicted high. Let me try that again. Predicted high at again 83 with mostly cloudy skies through the day today. And in the North County, I'm getting the access denied screen again. I'm not sure why that is on the weather forecast. We'll get that figured out as well. I'll bet it'll tell me if I'm looking in here. It says we still have a red flag warning because of warm temperatures. High temps today for the North County are going to be sitting somewhere in, I'm just kind of checking in here. It looks like the low to mid-90s. So that's not that bad. I mean, we hit mid to upper 90s on a regular basis. Currently, San Luis at 68, 67 in Paso, 67 in Atascadero, 67 in Templeton, the same in Santa Margarita, 62 or 63 for Morro Bay, Cayucos, Los Osos. Avila is at 65, 65 in Arroyo Grande, the same in Pismo Beach, 63 for Grover Beach and Napomo, and a pair of 62s for Santa Maria and Orchid.
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2: Good morning and welcome to First Look. It is a Friday morning, August 28th. Well, it's that time of the week again. We get to pass on some info that's important for you. Vincent Delgado is the Education Outreach Manager for Cessalot Credit Union. How are you today?
7: I'm doing great. How are you?
2: Doing great. We learned a lot last time you were in. I like that. In fact, we had a lot of comments from people saying thank you for setting that up and talking to us a little bit.
7: I love that. And it's such important information. I love talking about it. So happy to be here again.
2: Well, and today we're talking about something just as important. We got scams we're talking about today.
7: Oh, yeah.
2: Are scams something that happened here on the Central Coast? closed?
7: Definitely. And it happens everywhere. And I think because

0: we're in this digital age. Like, you know, thankfully technology has been so great to us. It allows us to do so many different things. But on the flip side of that, that also opens all of us up to scams, and it opens the fraudsters and the imposters to want to take advantage of kind of that advancements in technology. And I think in particular, it really affects the older population.
1: Right.
0: So when we talk about older population, I know, again, I say it in quotes because it depends on what age range you want to look at, but it's more prevalent in those around 45 or 50 and older, because there's a little bit of unfamiliarity with technology. And so when there's unfamiliarity or not a lot of comfortable, you know, being comfortable with using technology, those scams can be more prevalent in that age group.
1: I was saying, you said the FBI found that a total of what, $7 billion?
0: $7.7 billion with a B. Like that, with a B, that is crazy. And it, that was those who fell victim to scams. That's how much they lost in the year 2024. So that's such a massive number. And then AARP did a study in 2025, and released the numbers here in 2026, that 4 in 10 Americans over the age of 50 reported being a victim of fraud. Around 103 million Americans lost some amount of money to fraud. So it just speaks to like how prevalent it is, how much it's affecting everyday people. And again, to your point, it speaks to the importance of us having this conversation.
1: Well, and I'm familiar with some of them. You know, yeah. I've gotten a call from a voice that say, "Hey, Grandpa,
0: you know, that's one.
1: It's me.
0: Yeah.
1: I need help.
0: Yeah.
1: Send me some money." And I'm thinking, okay, I know that's not one of my grandkids.
0: Yep.
1: It didn't work well on me because it was obviously not one of them.
0: Yeah.
1: For me, I was lucky. It was a male who was calling, and all my grandkids or granddaughters.
0: Yep, yep.
1: So that kind of popped that bubble right away. But what are some of the scams that people might hit here on the
0: Page? You gave a perfect example of one that's one of the most common ones, and that's called an imposter scam, where a fraudster or someone will reach out to you pretending to be someone that they are not. And it could be someone like a grandkid where they're calling and saying, "Hey, grandma or grandpa, it's so and so, and I'm in trouble. I need you to send me money." Maybe, I had an old family friend that I was talking to that said, the grandkids said that they were in jail and calling from jail and they needed money to be sent. Or they had gotten some financial trouble with the wrong people. They needed money to be sent. It also could be an imposter from an organization you recognize. It could be your financial institution. It could be your cell phone provider. It could be your retirement. It could be the IRS, you name it. These fraudsters will pretend to be someone that they are not, and they're trying to pull on your heartstrings with the grandparent thing, right?
1: Right.
0: Obviously, as a great grandfather, being a great grandfather, you want to take care of your grandkids,
1: right?
0: And so you'll do whatever it takes to help them be safe, and so they're pulling on that heartstring. Or if they pretend to be someone from maybe a financial institution, that invokes big emotions. Like, I want to make sure my money's safe. I want to make sure that, you know, my finances are in order. So they know the emotions to pull on. They know how serious this conversation can be. And so they target those individuals and they pretend to be someone they're not, with the end goal of getting your money or asking you for certain identifying information that they can get access to your money.
1: So, right.
0: For example, would be like your social security number or an account number or a login or a password. Even addresses and dates of birth. If they can get this information and piece it all together, they can pretend to be you and open up accounts in your name, open up credit lines of credit in your name,
1: wow,
0: or get access to your information.
1: The worst fraud ever put on me was exactly that. Somehow somebody got enough information that they were able to open a Home Depot credit card,
0: yep,
1: in my name with my driver's license number,
0: yeah,
1: and the last four of my social in Fresno, and ran up a bill of, you know, it was probably $30,000 by the time all was said.
0: Yeah. Yeah. And there's so many different ways that they can get a hold of your information. Like some of it we can't prevent. Maybe there's a data breach with an organization. Like you and I, you know, really don't have control over that. You see it in the news every couple of years that maybe it's a healthcare organization or Target or somebody else will have like this big data breach, and some of our personal information may get leaked. To a certain extent, we don't really have much control over that, right?
1: Right.
0: However, there are things that we can do to protect ourselves. One of the biggest things we always talk about is be careful of the digital footprint, like the stuff that you're putting online. Social media is everything for a lot of people.
1: Right.
0: But if you're putting your date of birth or celebrating your birthday on social media, saying like, happy birthday to me.

0: if I'm a cyber criminal and I'm just browsing people's Facebook pages, boom, already know your birth date. It is, you know, August 25th, 2026, like, for example. Like, I can see, all right, you're celebrating your birthday. Or, happy birthday to my grandkid, Joe, whatever. Like, okay, now I know one of your grandkids' names. I know his date of birth. And again, as a fraudster, I can use that against you when I call you. Or, I, you know, it was great taking my dog for a walk, Sparky. Like, great, now I know your dog's name as well, too. And that could be a password that you use for a login for your financial institution. Like, again, all of these things people can begin to piece together depending on your, what we call digital footprint, like what you're putting online. So one of the biggest ways is just making sure you're being so cautious about the stuff that you share online, because it can come back to bite you.
1: Well, and that can even go for things like where you're going on vacation.
0: Yep.
1: You know, hey, going to be in the Bahamas for the next 7 days. I can't wait.
0: Yep.
1: Not necessarily smart social media.
0: Exactly. Folks, exactly. Because now people know, A, you're gone away from your home for however many days. That's a scary sight, right? You don't want anybody to know that. So I always recommend, like, leave one of those digital timers on in your house, and so the light goes on at a certain time, or the front door light goes on at a certain time, or something like that. But again, yeah, they know now where you're at, and they can target you in that way. And so we always just encourage folks to be very, very mindful of the things that they're putting online.
1: We talked about the impersonation scam. That was one that I've, that has hit me before. What are some of the other scams that are out there that people here on the Central Coast might want to be aware of?
0: Text message scams are a huge one. And there's been a few that have come through the Central Coast in particular. So essentially what it is you'll get an unsolicited message, meaning, like, you won't expect this message from somebody.
1: Right.
0: There's two that were major. One that was huge, maybe about like 6 or 8 months ago, was the toll road scam. So
1: people were
0: getting text messages. My wife got it. Yep. And it said, you have an unpaid toll. Click here to, you know, pay that toll or something. And it targeted the Central Coast because obviously a lot of our commuting is through driving, whether folks are going up to the Bay Area or they're going down to Los Angeles or even further into San Diego. And there's a high likelihood that you may be hopping on a toll road.
1: Right.
0: And you need to pay that toll within, 5 days or a week or whatever it might be, right? And so if they just spam a ton of people on the Central Coast, there's going to be a decent chunk of people that say, oh, yeah, like I forgot I did do that drive and I got to pay that toll. Let me click on this link, and next thing you know, you're inputting your personal information, your name. You're inputting either a debit or credit card to be able to pay that toll that they're saying you owe. So now you're giving them the toll road fee, fake toll road fee, whatever that dollar amount is, and they now also have access. They have your debit card number. They have the expiration date. They have the zip code. They have all of that. And so many people got caught up in that text message scam. Again, it covers both the text message scam and the imposter scam. And so many people got caught up in that major scam because they input all that information, paid that fake fee, and now these people are just collecting money and money and money, and they have all of your information as well.
1: And with a debit card, that's not money you get back, is it?
0: Exactly. With a debit card, it's so hard to be able to get that money back. Once that money leaves that account, again, whether it's for a scam or not, it's pretty hard to get back. We always recommend, you know, if you have responsible control over your credit card spending, like you responsibly pay your balance off in full and manage your balances. I think we've talked about that.
1: Yep.
0: You know, it's always maybe recommended to use a credit card because it's easier to get that money back versus purchasing it on your debit card.
1: On a debit card.
0: Yeah. And all so, right. You know, if I'm talking to someone who fell victim to that, like, again, call your financial institution. Maybe it's time to cancel that card, get it reissued, and take the steps so that, you know, the people that maybe have that information, now that card is canceled, they can't use it, and you get a new one sent to you.
1: And this is something that happens daily?
0: Often.
1: On the Central Coast?
0: Very, very often. There was another one, too. I think it was either Pismo or Grover Beach Police. Someone was pretending to be them, sending out text messages saying that they were fundraising for new equipment. Like, yeah, all of us want to support our local first responders. And, hey, if we can buy equipment for our first responders to make the community safer or whatever, like, that's a cause that a lot of people can rally behind, right? So, again, they play on some of those emotional heartstrings. An imposter sent a text message to a ton of different people, clicked this link to donate to, you know, Grover Beach or Pismo Police, whatever it was. But, again, it was a fake charity scam, but it started through a text message. It was unsolicited. Again, if a quick Google search of, like, Grover Beach Police Department fundraiser, before you contribute, we'll see, is this actually a thing that's happening? Is this a fundraiser? It would be listed online.

0: But again, at the time, if you Googled it, nothing would have popped up.
1: Nothing.
0: So be cautious of those unsolicited messages. If it's something you didn't expect to receive communication about, if it's a fundraiser, just before you click on anything or donate to anything, a quick Google search of what they're claiming it is. If you see stuff about it online, chances are it's probably legit. If you don't see a thing, that's a red flag that should pop up.
1: So if you think you've been a victim, what do you need to do?
0: So there's a variety of different things. And I gave one perfect example. Call your financial institution.
1: Right.
0: And cancel, whether it be that credit card or that debit card. Make sure that you call and let them know, hey, I made a mistake. I potentially have fallen victim to a scam. I need to make sure that I'm either freezing, blocking, canceling whatever card I may have. That way the scammers and the imposters can't continue to use your credit card or your debit card. And it's super easy. Again, you know, you call the financial institution, they'll cancel it for you. They'll get a new one sent out. They may even reissue you a digital card so that you can use it right away, your new one, while you wait for the hard copy card to come. But that should really be step number one. Or you can also call the agency that you've been compromised at. So let's say like it's maybe your Social Security benefits or something like that. Or there's also a lot of like medical fraud or medical scams.
1: Tons.
0: Call your insurance that you maybe have your medical insurance through and make sure you're warning them of that. So call whatever financial or institution it is that the scam is coming from just to warn them and give them a heads up, and they can like put locks on your account. Contact local law enforcement.
1: I was just going to ask that. No, because a lot of the people that are scamming you are computer hackers in Russia or, you know, in the Middle East. Is it still okay to call your local law
0: enforcement? Definitely, because they can also get the word out to the general community that, like, hey, this is going on. They can send out a press release. They can send out a public notification that, like, we're seeing this happen a lot. Also, it could be something local as well too. Like maybe there's a scammer on Craigslist or Facebook Marketplace or whatever it might be, and they can begin to, you know, go through the right channels of potentially finding that individual or group of individuals. So notify your local law enforcement. It doesn't hurt to do that, even if you think it may be someone abroad, nowhere nearby. If they could then inform other people and get the word out, it could prevent somebody else from falling victim to that. Also, if you have identity theft protection, so some institutions or some organizations offer that as well too, as like a form of, I don't want to say insurance, but you know, they can help maybe monitor your identity and they can take the necessary steps to help you out. So that's another step you can take.
1: Talking, there's something like, and I'm just going to throw the name out there, something like LifeLock.
0: Yeah, or that's a good example of it. So a lot of organizations, even credit bureaus, will offer identity theft protection where maybe you're paying a small monthly fee and they're taking necessary or extra steps to protect your information. One free resource that I want to make sure I recommend is you can do a credit freeze. 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
1: Right.
0: So again, that's one of the biggest things they want to do. They want to get your information so that they can pretend to be you, open up a Home Depot card and run it up $30,000, like you said. But if your credit's frozen, they can't do that. 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
1: Right.
0: So we always recommend do a credit freeze. It's free. You can freeze it and unfreeze it as much as you want, but it's an added layer of protection and security in these times of uncertainty with all these scams.
1: Now, does CessLock offer advice to people that want to find out more? I mean, I'm sure that you've got things in place when they deal with you.
0: Oh, definitely. So when you are a CessLock member, we have some protections in place as well too. So if we notice a charge that looks out of the norm or out of the ordinary, we'll definitely reach out and say, hey, is this you? Are you making your purchase? We may even block the purchase initially because it's not something that's within your normal spending. It's in an area that's not within your normal spending area.
1: Right.
0: And so we want to be safe and protect you. That's why we always recommend as well too, if you're going out of town or going out of the area, you can set travel notifications on your online banking or your mobile app to let you know, like, hey, I'm going out of town, set that travel notice so we don't block any.

0: charges or any purchases, because that's, again, an extra layer of security. If you're a SESLOC member and you think you may have fallen victim to fraud, call us right away. Cancel that card. We'll get a new one sent out to you right away.
1: I don't remember the young lady's name, but I got a call. This has been a couple of years now, too. I was traveling through Texas on my way to see my daughter in West Virginia, and I stopped for gas, and my phone rang a little bit ago and said, "Hey, Mr. Morris, this is so-and-so from SESLOC.
0: Yep.
1: Are you in Texas right now? Did you just make a purchase there?" I said, "Yep, I forgot to let you know."
0: Yeah.
1: And I'm traveling through Texas.
0: Yeah.
1: And so, it's good to have somebody in your corner that's there to help out.
0: Yep. And oftentimes, we like to just emphasize to people, we'd rather be safe than sorry. It may be an annoyance that you got that call, and even if a charge is maybe declined, it's all in protecting you,
1: right?
0: Because the second that we don't make sure that you're in Texas, who knows how many charges can be racked up moving forward. So it's always just that extra protection and layer of security.
1: And it's worth every minute. The financial hardship is much worse than just a moment on the phone.
0: Exactly.
1: All right. Vincent Delgado is in. He is the Education Outreach Manager for SESLOC Credit Union here on the Central Coast. He comes in to share some ideas with us and to keep you safe out there. Vincent, thanks. It was a pleasure again today.
0: Oh, happy to be here. Good talking with you.
1: And Vincent's going to be coming back in to join us. There is no doubt. There's so many different topics. Last time he was in, we talked about subscriptions and how to make sure you don't have too many subscriptions built up and going onto your credit card. Some of them you may not even know about. This time it was about scams. We have a whole list of topics we'd like to talk to him about, including getting your credit card bills paid off a little bit quicker maybe than you have been, and a whole lot more.
2: ABC News, I'm Sherry Preston. The war in Iran going on for half a year now.
3: It's been 6 months since the U.S. and Israel launched massive strikes against Iran, wiping out its conventional military and killing more than 3,600 Iranians, according to human rights activists in Iran, including 165 people after an elementary school was struck, most of them children. All of this loss in a war the president said would be over in a matter of weeks.
2: ABC's Martha Raddatz. Thousands expected at a march on Washington today in support of voting rights. The Defend the Vote rally will take place at the Lincoln Memorial and coincides with President Trump's ongoing attempts to limit mail-in voting. In Nepal, the search for survivors from the devastating mudslide continues. The death toll more than 500. The Artemis II crew will receive the Congressional Space Medal of Honor today during a ceremony at the agency's Johnson Space Center in Houston. This is ABC News.
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0: once again, good morning and welcome to First Look. It is 6:34, Friday morning, August 28th. We've got our first look at sports coming up. Also, your Wall Street market report is all set to go, so that'll be coming up for you as well. And who knows what we're going to talk about after that. It's a Friday morning. Robin Coleman, I know, is going to be coming up at 7:15 this morning. We'll look forward to that.
1: Good morning with your Central Coast headlines. I'm Ben Hayes. California lawmakers passed a bill to let residents install simple solar panels that plug into regular outlets, aiming to help people save money on electricity and fight climate change. The bill had strong bipartisan support, even though utilities opposed it. California has some of the highest electricity rates in the country, and costs keep rising. If signed by Governor Gavin Newsom, California would join other states that allow these plug-in balcony solar systems, which are already popular in places like Germany. Reporter Tammy Trujillo says more and more students in California are experiencing homelessness.
2: Nearly 300,000 students in California's K through 12 schools were homeless during the 2024-25 school year. That's a record high for the state. According to the UCLA Center for the Transformation of Schools, the number of children without a stable place to live is up 10% from previous highs. Most homeless students are not living on the streets. Instead, their families are staying with others in crowded homes because they can't afford their own places.
1: One Republican California lawmaker continues to fight against the so-called Stop Nick Shirley Act, and now he's getting the feds involved.
3: Assemblymember Carl DeMille from San Diego sent a letter to the Department of Justice saying AB 2624 is infringing on First Amendment rights.
4: They want to shut down these citizen journalists from shining a light on what's going on.
3: The bill signed by Governor Newsom restricts the release of investigative videos, and if you post the video, you face harsh penalties.
4: This is outrageous.
3: DeMille says he's confident the DOJ will act fast.
1: And the Stone Soup Music Festival and Street Fair returns to the newly renovated Ramona Garden Park in Grover Beach Saturday and Sunday. This beloved community tradition, organized by the Clark Center for the Performing Arts, features live music on two stages, also food vendors, arts and crafts, and more. With your Central Coast headlines, I'm Ben Hayes.
0: Ben, thank you very much, and good morning. It is 6:36 here on First Look.
5: Traffic and weather together now on 920 KVEC.
0: And when it comes to traffic, we're going to head over to the Caltrans Traffic Management Center. That's where CHP Officer Rich Souza is standing by. Good morning, Rich.
6: Hey, good morning, Andy. Thank you. Highway 101 looks really good right now. No issues or delays from Paso Robles down through Buellton. Everything is pretty much clear. And we don't have any Caltrans crews out there affecting your drive either, so we're okay in that regard. I just want to mention that due to the fires up in Monterey County, we do have a hard closure in place. This is on Highway 1 up along the coast, just north of Ragged Point, and it's going to remain closed for several days, so you'll just need to use Highway 101 if you need to get up to Monterey. But other than that, your local commute looks good. Please drive safe this morning. Thanks, Andy.
0: You betcha. We'll check in with you again in about a half hour from right now. Your weather forecast today is still looking for partly cloudy throughout the day today. High temperatures if you are in the North County. Let me see if it's, no, it's still telling me access denied on the North County forecast. I'm not sure why. San Luis looking for highs near 85 or say 97 in the North County along the beaches, about 80 degrees. And our current temperatures include Santa Maria and Orchid at 63, 62 for Napomo, 62 in Grover Beach, 64 for Pismo, Arroyo Grande, Avila Beach, Los Osos, and Morro Bay, 67 in Santa Margarita, 66 for Templeton, Atascadero, and 67s in both Paso Robles and San Luis Obispo. News, traffic, and weather this hour brought to you by Backyard Visions. 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
4: From ABC News, Wall Street Now. Tech stocks are driving the markets higher as traders head into the end of the week. The NASDAQ jumped 1.6% Thursday. The S&P finished 0.7% higher. The Dow Jones added 105 points on the day to close at 53,569. Shares in Gap jumped 12% after the clothing retailer announced yesterday that a new CEO has been chosen for its Old Navy brand. Current Old Navy Chief Customer Officer Michael Francis takes over for current CEO Horacio Barbeto. Anthropic scores a legal win after a judge blocked the Pentagon from blacklisting the AI giant. Secretary Pete Hegseth had moved to designate Anthropic a national security supply chain risk. A court has ruled the claim, quote, illegal and baseless. The high price of just getting around. A study by Integra Credit finds that spending $5,680 per year plus $517 in interest on auto loans. That's nearly 12.5% of the average American's disposable income. Jim Ryan, ABC.
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0: Well, good morning. Let's find out what's going on in sports. Last night, the Dodgers dropped a tight one to Atlanta, falling 1-0 to the Braves. Giants bounced back in a big way, beating Arizona 6-1 at home. Dodgers are back at it today. They'll be hosting Detroit at 3:40 this afternoon. Padres host Tampa Bay tonight at 4:10. The Angels have Philadelphia coming to town at 6:38, and the A's have Baltimore in Sacramento at 6:40. The Giants are going to be playing again tonight, too. They're hosting Arizona at 7:15. Scary moment in New York on Wednesday. Brewers pitcher Dustin May took a 106-mile-an-hour line drive off the bat of A.J. Ewing on his very first pitch of the night. Left the game after just one pitch. He had a bruised shoulder blade. Good news is early tests ruling out anything structural. And May says it's just a bruise, and he's going to be back to be starting again very soon. And by the way, they did. The ball ricocheted off his shoulder, went to the shortstop. Shortstop still had time to throw out Ewing at first. The Valkyries throttled the Liberty last night. They were on the road winning 79-60 in New York. Point guard Veronica Burton, pay attention to that name, we're hearing it a lot more, ran the show with 13 assists, and Cecilia Zandalasini poured in 20 points off the bench. The Sparks are in action tonight, hosting Washington at 7. Michael Jordan is not going to be back with the NBC's NBA coverage this coming season. The network brought him on as a special on-air contributor ahead of last season, his first real basketball talk since the Last Dance documentary, and his fans were hoping for a little bit more. What they got was a one sit-down interview with Mike Tirico, chopped up and aired in pieces throughout the year. Most NBA fans chalked the whole experiment up as a swing and a miss. Well, the 49ers and Rams are going to open the NFL season against each other on September 10th, but you won't find it on a California map.

0: because the game is going to be in Australia, kicking off at 8:35 Eastern that night. Before any of that, both teams have business to take care of this weekend. NFL rosters have to be trimmed from 90 players down to 53 by Sunday afternoon. Ouch! That's a huge trim. So while the season opener is halfway around the world, the real drama for 49ers and Rams fans is going to be starting at home this weekend. Who is going to get cut? Big night and slow tonight. The Mustangs open the season with a Big Sky Conference. They play against Idaho tonight. Kickoff at Mustang Memorial Field, 7 o'clock. It's nationally televised matchup on ESPN, which is a first. And it's also a sideline debut for new head coach Tim Skipper. Game also marks the opening of the new John Madden Football Center, so we're looking forward to that. High school-wise, Paso at Arroyo Grande tonight. Mission Prep hosts St. Francis. Rigetti travels to Golden West. San Luis Obispo hosts Mission Oak of Tulare. St. Joe hosts Frontier of Bakersfield. Atascadero's got Golden Valley coming over from Bakersfield. Pioneer Valley has got Bakersfield North coming to town. Santa Maria travels to Templeton. That game at 7:15. Nipomo hosts Corcoran. And that's your California Sportscast for this morning. It is 6:44 here on First Look. Let's take a quick look at that entertainment report this morning.
1: 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I remember I
2: loved you. Toy Story 5 is heading to streaming next month. To celebrate, Taylor Swift is dropping a new animated music video for the piano version of her song, I Knew It, I Knew You, off the movie soundtrack. Toy Story 5 hits Disney Plus on September 23rd. Disney is the parent company of ABC News.
3: So messy!
2: Attention, Love Island USA fans. The reality dating show is coming back to the villa for the 9th season on Peacock. Emmy nominee Ariana Maddox is set to return as host, but first you can catch the season 8 reunion special airing August 31st. Harry Styles kicked off his 30-show residency at New York's Madison Square Garden Wednesday night. In addition to playing his hits, he paid tribute to the late Dolly Parton, leading the crowd in a sing-along to her hit, I Will Always Love You. Michelle Franz in ABC News.
0: All right, Michelle, thank you very much. It is 6:46 here on First Look, and I would say here we go again. We went from the Gulf of Mexico to the Gulf of America, and now it looks like Lake Ontario is going to be Lake America, and Brad Melke's got a little start here for us to tell us more about it.
4: The beef over tariffs continues, and yes, there is all sorts of beef. Remember, while the Trump administration has enacted sky-high tariffs on lots of foreign countries, it's actually rolled back and paused tariffs on imported beef specifically. The idea here was to make grocery prices cheaper because, let's remember, despite the White House trying to argue this point over the years, tariffs usually make things more expensive for everyone. So, you want cheaper beef? You gotta roll back the tariffs. But these decisions made American ranchers furious.
5: This feels very much like the heavy hand of government coming into their marketplace yet again.
6: It seems like every time we get this like economic opportunity or we're going to make money, the rug gets pulled out from underneath.
4: Which is why yesterday a source told ABC News the White House is now exploring other policy options to allay some of this criticism from Republicans. Meanwhile, though, when it comes to tariffs on Canada, President Trump has no interest in playing nice.
7: As you know, Canada's been ripping us off for a long time on trade.
4: In fact, yesterday, as Canadians continued to go tit for tat in this trade war, Trump issued an executive order that would seek to rename Lake Ontario. Let's talk to ABC's chief White House correspondent, Mary Bruce. Mary, I thought we already had the Gulf of America. Now we have Lake America? What is going on here?
8: Yeah, Brad, the president, it is clear, is escalating his trade war with Canada, and he is taking aim at Lake Ontario, signing this executive order that he says will effective immediately rename it Lake America. The president saying he's making this change in part because Canada, in the president's words, treats us very badly.
7: Well, they haven't treated us well. The Canadian officials have treated us very badly. They're nasty people. They charge our farmers 400% tariffs. They've been doing it for a long time.
8: The president has been fuming ever since Ontario's Premier Doug Ford really unloaded on him when the trade deal fell apart.
9: When Donald Trump wants to take the livelihood and try to hurt our country and hurt our province, I have a job for the people of Ontario. I will fight with every tool I have to protect them.
8: As you can imagine, the name change is not going over well.
10: We'll always call it Lake Ontario. Period.
8: Canada's Prime Minister Mark Carney noted that the name of the lake dates back more than 400 years. He says that this lake is called Lake Ontario today and forever. Of course, the lake, Brad, borders New York, and Governor Kathy Hochul bluntly rejected the president's name change, posting, quote, New York

0: won't be calling it that.
1: Yeah, I was about to say, Mary, what does the order actually do? Like, who would this affect? Is it just like government documents or something, or what?
0: Yeah, so the president signed this executive order that directs the Interior Department to make this name change immediately.
2: So if you think about it, we have a Gulf and we have a lake. Now all we need is an ocean.
0: But of course, this order only requires changes to federal entities. They have to recognize this new name, but it doesn't have to be recognized by other countries, and clearly Canada isn't going to be recognizing it.
1: Well, but this is why it's interesting to me, Mary, is like President Trump said, hey, I was looking at doing this before we were even talking to Canada about tariffs. And yet it does sound to many people like this is a punitive thing, like this is a trolling thing. And yet, even if you're like, why are we talking about this? I mean, could language like this, rhetoric like this, have real consequences besides, you know, our maps and documents in the coming years?
0: The real consequences are just that it escalates this ongoing trade war, which really has no end in sight. And of course, comes as the midterms are quickly approaching and as the issue of affordability is top of mind for so many voters.
3: This is not against the American people. I love the American people. I got so many calls from people in the U.S. saying, keep going, keep going. They're saying this against their own president.
0: And that's something that Doug Ford, the premier of Ontario, is well aware of. In fact, he said, quote, hopefully the president comes to his senses and realizes this, because if not, Ford says he's going to have one heck of a time in the midterms, adding he needs to get this deal done before the midterms.
1: Right, and so there is time for an off ramp, I guess, here. Like, the tariffs haven't all kicked into effect. And yet when it comes to the language here, I mean, that doesn't seem to be changing anytime soon. Mary Bruce, thank you.
0: Thanks, Brad.
4: All right, and latest headlines are also showing that the Premier of Canada had a direct quote on Twitter that said, oh yeah, and it was answered with a nanny, nanny, nanny. So it's, sometimes I just shake my head, you know what? Hey, the key to a killer resume could be how you make your scrambled eggs. I'm not lying. Gordon Deal has more for us.
5: Well, it's tough sledding for white-collar workers looking for a job, trying to stand out in a world where AI both crafts and sorts through your resume. Could including your undying love of Chipotle or your recipe for the perfect scrambled eggs be your answer? For more, we bring in Jamie Walters, columnist for the Wall Street Journal, who wrote about the rise of including quirky hobbies on resumes. Jamie, how did this first come to your attention?
6: There was a post on X that went viral earlier this year, where an anonymous person posting was writing about interviewing someone for a banking role, and they said that the person had written as an interest on their resume, olive oil, just olive oil. And the person said, I can't stop thinking about it, but needless to say, there will not be an interview, but I can't stop thinking about it. And it sort of divided the internet. It kind of went viral, and a lot of people were chiming in saying, that's so refreshingly kooky. Some other people were like, could have included a little bit more information there. Like, do they love olive oil? Do they hate it? Are they an olive oil farmer? But it got a lot of attention. And I just thought it was a really kind of fun and interesting sort of look into the state of like white collar work today, because obviously it's not, you don't expect someone applying for a banking role to put olive oil. So it's kind of, I think it kind of, taps into our desire for like very human quirks in the workplace at the moment.
5: Right. And part of this seems to be an effort to stand out from AI, which as of now can't boast about its ability to train miniature dachshunds or how much you love pickling vegetables. So this is hopefully will set you apart from that.
6: Right. Yeah. So there was a recruiter, a partner at a big legal recruiting agency, and she was saying that about half the associates that she has placed in the last year, about half of them listed hobbies. And yet some of the standout ones were training miniature dachshunds, perfecting restaurant quality scrambled eggs, building birdhouses. I think it's kind of a couple of things that tie in with the AI era. Obviously, one, it's just that it's an extremely competitive job market and people are, you know, really concerned and just wondering how to stand out. So that's kind of looming over everything, this desire to inject some personality into your resume. I think one of the other effects of AI is, you know, a lot of people are using it to create their, you know, they're putting their resumes and their cover letters through AI as well, which is kind of flattening them. And so adding a really unusual quirk that, you know, AI might not approve of, it might advise you to cut from the resume, it helps you stay.

0: and I did in that way as well.
1: In the piece, you talk about how listing hobbies used to be commonplace on resumes, but not so much anymore. I mean, I remember doing it in the early days myself. When and why did that stop?
0: Yeah, I spoke to a recruiter who, a corporate recruiter, who said that it was pretty common until like about the mid-2010s, and so just over a decade ago. And he said that it was part of efforts to remove any possible bias from resumes. So basically, recruiters would instruct candidates to take out any identifying features from their resume. So obviously that included hobbies and interests, but I think it's in many cases the recruiters were also taking off names, just anything that identified you, so that the resume was just your core skills and that you were only hired on your core skills. And that kind of lasted for a long time. And I think we also, I guess maybe it fed into this perception that listing hobbies can be unprofessional, can be kind of cringe. You shouldn't put any of yourself on your resume. You know, it kind of ties in with things like, you know, some people used to put photos on the resumes. I think it's all in that world of like adding personality. And yeah, I think there's still a stigma. Some people associate it. Some people think that including elements of personality is unprofessional. And is kind of cringe, and it's like you're applying for a job, you should only include stuff that's directly related to the job. And I think, you know, yeah, there's pros and cons. I think what a lot of people I spoke to said it comes down to is what the hobbies and interests you're listing are. You know, it can be cringe depending on what you list.
1: Don't be afraid to be cringe. Thanks, Jamie. Wall Street Journal columnist Jamie Waters.
2: And again, Mike Gavin from Gordon Deals this morning with Gordon Deal. 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

0: Now, once again, good morning and welcome to First Look. Hope your day is going well. Coming up on our next segment, Robin Coleman going to be joining us from Wood Humane Society. She's got a new furry friend that could use some help. We would love to have you offer him up a home. We'll tell you all about our new friend coming up here pretty soon. First, though, a look at news, traffic, and weather.
1: Good morning with your Central Coast headlines. I'm Ben Hayes. Officers say drunk driving is suspected as the cause of a deadly crash on Highway 101 near San Luis Obispo. The call came in around 11:15 p.m. Wednesday for the collision involving five vehicles in the southbound lanes of the highway at Hawk Hill, south of the Cuesta Grade. According to the California Highway Patrol, David Worthington Ross was driving a GMC Canyon the wrong way in the number one southbound lane and crashed head-on into a Dodge Charger. Three other vehicles were also involved in the crash, which blocked both southbound lanes of the highway. The drivers of the Dodge and GMC were both taken to the hospital to be treated for major injuries. The right front passenger in the GMC, a 55-year-old Grover Beach man, was pronounced dead at the scene. Officers say Ross was arrested on suspicion of DUI. KSBY reports two candidates for Morro Bay City Council and Mayor are running unopposed in the November election but will still be on the ballot. The city could have just appointed those members and not put the races on paper, saving between $25,000 and $30,000. Morro Bay Mayor Carla Wixom said the council went ahead to put it on the ballot to allow people to check the box and if someone wants to do a write-in campaign to allow that to happen. California is filing its 87th lawsuit against the Trump administration in response to new restrictions on the Title X family planning funds. Attorney General Rob Bonta said the lawsuit aims to ensure that safe and effective family planning services remain available and accessible for all Californians.
2: No matter how much money you have or where you live, whether you're insured, underinsured, or uninsured, the nationwide network of clinics that receive Title X funding are the only source of health care for millions of people.
1: Bonta adds California has the largest Title X program with 460,000 people relying on it. With your Central Coast headlines, I'm Ben Hayes.
0: All right, Ben, thank you very much and good morning. It's 7:09 here on First Look.
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0: And with a honk honk and a beep beep, we head over to the Caltrans Traffic Management Center, and that's where CHP Officer Rich Souza is standing by this morning. He's got your early morning traffic for you. Good morning, Rich. How's it looking out there?
4: Hey, good morning, Andy. Thank you. Highway 101 remains in good shape. It's all clear in North and South County. In fact, traffic looks pretty light right now. In the

0: Como and the Five Cities area. And again, no wishes up north. Speaking of up north, due to those fires up in Monterey County, we have a hard closure in place. This is Highway 1 just north of Ragged Point. It's going to remain closed for several days, so just keep that in mind. You'll need to use Highway 101 if you need to get up to Monterey Carmel area. But other than that, your local commute looks pretty good. Please be safe out there. Thanks, Andy.
1: You bet. We'll check in with you again in about a half hour from right now, and it is 7:09 now. Weather forecast today. Still calling for a high heat, a red heat. Let me try that again. It's a red flag warning when it comes to heat. We're going to find out a little bit more about exactly what that means coming up. 85 the high today for San Luis and the surrounding areas. 80 along the beachal areas of the Central Coast. And if you're in the North County today, we finally got that one up and ready. That's where a lot of the red flag is. 104 the expected high today, 105 tomorrow, and 100. Oh, you know what? Let me hang on again. Today is, 95 today. It did not update to the right day there. So 95. That's not near as bad. 95 today. And then as we look into the weekend, it looks like upper 90s, maybe the mid-80s, 70s by Monday, Tuesday, and Wednesday. And that's for the North County. Current temperatures include San Luis at 68, 66 in Paso, 66 for Atascadero, Templeton, Santa Margarita, Morro Bay, Cayucas. Avila Beach is at 65, 64 in Arroyo Grande, Pismo Beach, Grover Beach, and Epomo, and a pair of 63s for Santa Maria and Orchid. We come back in just a moment with the Doggy Song and Robin Coleman from Woods.
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1: Now, good morning and welcome to First Look.
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1: A doggy song has become a big part of what we do here every week. As has Robin Coleman.

0: everything they do over at Wood Humane Society, and it's time for our weekly visit.
1: On the phone with Robin Coleman from Wood Humane Society. It is our weekly visit with a pet of the week. Good morning, Robin. How are you today?
2: Good morning, Andy. I am doing good. Always excited for a Friday talk.
1: Yeah, we love our Friday chats, and we've got a fellow that he is kind of a rotund-looking little guy from the pictures you send me.
2: We call him like our gummy boy. He's got a gummy smile. We are talking about our pet of the week, Jack-Jack, I call him.
1: Jack-Jack. Now,
2: he has no teeth.
1: He is an 8-year-old terrier mix, right?
2: Yes, and he's a big boy. Like, when I first saw a picture of him, I thought he was like a little lapdog chihuahua. And then when I saw him in person, I was like, oh my gosh. So he's like 37 pounds.
1: Wow.
2: He's got like a small little slender face, and then he's got this like large and in charge body. He is a really cute size.
1: Yep, and he's got no teeth and all gums. So we're looking for soft treats and wet food, correct?
2: Yeah. He probably has had a few too many treats in his time, but he loves his wet food and soft treats because he doesn't have teeth. And dogs will probably eat what you give them, but think about gums being exposed and hard kibble. That can be a bit uncomfortable. So we are asking for his adopter to be able to provide wet food and just softer treats for him. No hard chews or water down the kibble. Sometimes that works as well. But like you said, he's an 8-year-old adorable terrier mix. He's got the biggest smile. That tongue of his is always hanging out. He is just a lot of fun. At 8 years old, terrier mix, that's like teenage years, basically. So he has got a lot of spunk still. He's got a lot of energy, loves to go out and sniff every single grass, and just a really fun boy. In his previous home, they said that he had been around kids and done really great. He had been around other dogs and then also had met cats before and done well.
1: Nice.
2: And was pretty well at being potty trained. He did spend a lot of time outdoors, so he is enjoying the indoor life now, and he wants a lot of attention now from people, and just hoping he gets a nice, sweet home that he can just flourish and be spoiled. But check him out. He's up on Instagram and Facebook. You can check out that cute gummy smile of his. But just a cute, medium-sized dog, great age, great personality, looking for his forever home.
1: All right. And again, we'd love to have you find a video and share that video. Likes are nice, but a share really makes a difference in somebody's life, right?
2: Well, it can just change a life immediately. You never know what friend or family or coworker might see your post that you shared and maybe doesn't follow Woods, which I wish everybody did follow Woods, of course. But you never know, by sharing a post or tagging some friends or making a comment, that can show up on more people's feed, which means more people are seeing the homeless animals and coming into our lobby almost every day saying, hey, I saw a picture, I saw someone posted, I saw this, you know, certain dog or cat, and I'm here to meet them. So hopefully somebody comes in and asks for Jack this weekend.
1: All right. We're going to hope that they do. Now, I know that we have a few days left on our match for the month, too, don't we?
2: Yes. So we've got that up to $50,000 match, and we are working hard to raise a lot of money this August. We also call this Dogist. It's a month that we just celebrate our shelter animals and really try to raise those funds. As we've talked about before, we are a private nonprofit. Every single life we save, we take that financial responsibility on, which can really add up quickly when you're caring for up to 200 animals a day, year round. So if you can make a monetary donation, it will go twice as far. Go to our website, come into our lobby, send a check in the mail. We would love to put that money to good use to save dogs like Jack.
1: Okay. And then you've also got a vaccination clinic coming up we want to let people know about.
2: Yes. We have one date coming up in September in North County. We're about halfway full, so I always like to share when we have spots available. We offer a free dog or a free cat vaccine. That's going to be on September 12th from 9 to 1. You do just go on our website. You make a short and sweet appointment. And then while you're there for the free vaccine, we do also give you the opportunity to add on a few other low-cost things like rabies, Bordetella, a flea treatment for cats, a dewormer, and also that $20 microchipping. So great, affordable pet options. We have these a couple times a year. So the next one with some dates still available will be September 12th. You can find out more about that on our website, woodshumane.org, and grab one of those appointments before it books up.
1: All righty. And anything else we want to talk about Woods today?

0: today, or is that it for today?
1: I just wanted to share, we do have our next pet loss support group, which we're still growing our monthly support program. If you have lost a pet, if you know someone that's lost a pet, it could have been a few years ago, it could have been recently. We do talk to people every day at Woods who have just said goodbye and, you know, sometimes having a really hard time figuring out, what do I do without my baby? And so we are offering that monthly pet loss support group. It's just an hour where you get to share about your loved pet, share some memories, share some support, and we do that with our friends at Hospice of SLO. The next date will be next Thursday at Woods in SLO from 3 to 4. It's free, it's walk-in, it's confidential, and you can just show up if you want a little extra support or just to share some sweet memories with us, and it helps everybody in the room just to have a safe space to kind of support each other when we're missing our pets.
0: Sounds good. For more information about anything we talked about today, people need to go to
1: WoodsHumaneSociety.org and follow us on Facebook and Instagram.
0: All right, Robin Coleman checks in with us every week from Woods Humane Society. Robin, thanks a bunch. Have yourself a good week. We'll talk to you next Friday, okay?
1: You got it.

0: And again, the doggy song and our chat with Robin Coleman, always a big part of what we do here on Fridays. Good morning and welcome to First Look. We have a lot to talk about here today. One of the things that has been going on have been all the lawsuits and everything happening with our friends at Meta and social media. People are really starting to look at what's going on there. Brad Melke gives us a little start here and dives into the big lawsuit that Meta has going on.
1: The trial against Meta in California this week had been compared to the cases that took down Big Tobacco in the 80s and 90s. Those cases redefined an entire culture around smoking, and it wasn't because of national bans, it was because states started suing these companies over the costs their products were passing on to taxpayers, namely healthcare costs. They also tried to demonstrate they were targeting kids.
2: Since June 20, 1997, more than 500,000 people have died of tobacco-related illnesses, and 1.5 million children have become addicted to tobacco.
1: Some of the biggest cases here did not end in big court victories either. When the corporations saw the writing on the wall, rather than risking bankruptcy, they reached a settlement and agreed to change their ways.
2: Under this proposal, billboards, gone. Taxi and transit ads, gone. Hats, shirts, backpacks with tobacco brand names, gone.
1: Likewise, this trial against Meta, the parent company of Facebook and Instagram, was being brought by a collection of states in the name of taxpayers. This time, families with children who felt they were powerless to defend themselves against the harm allegedly done by this nascent technology and the executives who, they claim, plowed ahead despite knowing better. The pressure here was mounting. Meta itself said if a judge ruled against them, they could conceivably be wiped out financially to the tune of hundreds of billions of dollars. Well, yesterday, the company founded by Mark Zuckerberg announced it has reached a massive settlement deal worth billions. But the question now is, will this lead to any of the changes advocates were seeking all along? Let's start the day with ABC's Elizabeth Schulze, who's been tracking this for us. Elizabeth, huge deal, right? What exactly was the settlement?
3: A landmark deal, Brad. We're talking about a big dollar amount with this settlement, and maybe even bigger are the changes that younger users will see on these incredibly popular social media apps. So how we got here, dozens of state attorneys general had filed this lawsuit against Meta several years ago, basically accusing Meta of designing apps that were addictive for young users. And people got hooked on the apps. It harmed their mental health, the AGs claimed. And then they claimed that Meta misled users about the safety and also collected children's data illegally. Well, this was going to court. Last week, it kicked off. We were hearing arguments. In fact, just Tuesday, Instagram's top executive, Adam Mosseri, took the stand and was defending the safety of the platform. And then things started to change early yesterday morning.
4: Meta has agreed to make significant changes that will reduce the risk of harm that Instagram and Facebook pose

0: vaccine users.
1: In what is really a watershed moment, we saw a coalition of almost every single state, the attorneys general in 48 states plus four jurisdictions, come together to reach this settlement with Meta. What it entails is Meta paying up to $18 billion over the course of 10 years. And there are some kind of asterisks to that payment, but that is a big amount of money, Brad. And the settlement requires that Meta make significant changes to its apps for users under age 18. Among these changes that people under age 18 will see over the next 6 months, Meta says, Instagram and Facebook will set daily 2-hour time limits. They will block the apps from midnight until 6 a.m. So you couldn't go on the apps during that time if you have a teen account. They will hide like counts. They will ban some beauty filters, those cosmetic filters, really fundamentally changing how younger people will interact with these platforms.
0: There is no time to lose. Instead of getting tied up in years of trials and appeals, we have secured the changes we were after.
1: I actually had the chance to ask the attorney general for the state of California, where this trial was taking place, is this a big tobacco moment for big tech? And he said there are similarities.
0: This is a major moment to clean up an industry that has been hurting our kids.
1: Now, Meta is not admitting any wrongdoing in this settlement, but it is also calling this historic. It says this is really the first step in an industry-wide settlement. Meta said in its statement, we want to do what is right for parents and for teens. But really, the culmination of a moment here where we've seen all this litigation kind of piling up against these social media companies coming to a head with this really monumental settlement.
2: Well, but Elizabeth, you mentioned 48 states and several territories. That leaves two states. What were the holdouts and why did they say they were not joining this?
1: Yeah, there were two states that did not join in on this settlement. And it is worth noting, actually, Texas was part of technically a separate settlement here, but all kind of falls under the same umbrella of this up to $18 billion in payments. Florida said in this statement that the payout to the states are peanuts compared to the profound harms that Meta's profit-driven addictive features have inflicted on children, and said, we'll see them at trial. New Mexico is the other state, and it had actually already gone through a very similar trial. You probably remember just a few weeks ago, Meta was issued up to almost $1 billion in fines just in that state from the outcome there over this, a similar social media addiction case. Now Meta is vowing to appeal there. But a clear kind of groundswell here that in that this is coming from so many states at the same time, Meta saying, you know, we wanted to bring these states together, but also acknowledging that there is lots of litigation here, Brad. And it is kind of worth noting that there are still thousands of other lawsuits outside of these state attorneys general. Attorneys in those cases say they're still going to fight in court. Meta says it will aggressively still fight those in court, too.
2: Well, this is kind of what I'm wondering, Elizabeth, is whether Meta just sort of saw the writing on the wall. I mean, they're facing not just like restrictions on hours, they're facing bans among underage users in a lot of other countries right now. I'm wondering if they thought they were going to like essentially be put out of business if they didn't come up with some more proactive rules on their own. But like, will this change anything in the eyes of parents and advocates?
1: We have been moving in this direction for years, and Meta knows that. It constantly points to the actions it has already taken on teen accounts in an attempt to kind of fend off this constant criticism coming from states and families and schools. As families across the country are trying to figure out how to deal with the fact that people are spending so much time on these platforms. You know, there are a lot of challenges around, for example, age verification. And in places in other countries like Australia, where we've seen really strict bans for younger users.
2: Right. How do you enforce that? Right.
1: A lot of kids are still finding ways to get around that, Brad. And that's something that Meta knows and the governments know. And some of this does actually legally, Meta says, hinge on what the other social media platforms do, too. Meta made a point of saying that $5 billion of that $18 billion is contingent on TikTok and YouTube making similar changes to their platforms. And it only has to make that payment out if those companies do these changes too, because otherwise it says it could be at a competitive disadvantage. All along through this, we have been talking with families who have directly, they say, suffered from the consequences of their kids getting addicted to social media, often at very detrimental costs.
3: I'm here because I don't want her short 16 years to be in vain.
1: I mean, just yesterday in California at the courthouse, one mom, Victoria Hinks, was emotional. She was there just to be there in this moment. Her 16-year-old daughter, Alexandra, took her own life after her mom says she got addicted.

0: addicted to social media.
1: 21 to drink, 25 to rent a car, but yet you can be any agency, anything on the internet, and there's no guardrails.
0: This is, in the words of many of these parents, a step in the right direction, but there is still work to be done.
2: But it's so interesting that, like, that Meta is almost saying out loud, like, unilateral disarmament will cost us so much. Like, that is the modern reality, is how much money having kids on your app brings into these publicly traded companies. All right, Elizabeth Schulze, thank you so much.
3: Pretty incredible to watch, and a thanks to both Elizabeth and Brad for filling us in on that one there for anybody that's got kids or grandkids that are on those platforms on a regular basis. We've been paying attention to that. It is 7:30, and that is going to wrap up this segment here on First Look. We've got news coming up in just a little bit. We'll check in with the Central Coast favorite grocer. Another look at sports not too far away. 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
4: ABC News, I'm Sherry Preston. Jurors in the Lindsay Clancy murder trial are beginning their first full day of deliberations. Nine women and three men deciding whether the Massachusetts mom intentionally murdered her three children in 2023. Defense attorneys say she was suffering from postpartum psychosis at the time. ABC's Deborah Roberts is at the courthouse.
5: The judge in this case praised those jurors who have sat through 21 days of intense and often disturbing testimony, saying he's never seen one more focused on the facts. Well, now, of course, we'll see how long it takes them to sort them all out.
4: In Washington,
6: if I can show,
4: thousands taking part in a rally at the Lincoln Memorial today, protesting voting rights they say have been stripped under President Trump. More than 300 people pulled from a hydraulic plant tunnel in Nepal. They were rescued after the mudslide that killed at least 500. The Congressional Space Medal of Honor being given to the crew of the Artemis II mission in Houston shortly. This is ABC News.
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3: Well, good morning and welcome to First Look. It is 7:34. I hope your day is going well. We have a lot to talk about here. Got a chat with the Central Coast family.

0: Denver Grocer coming up. We'll also take a look at sports again for you before too long here.
1: Good morning with your Central Coast headlines. I'm Ben Hayes. California lawmakers passed a bill to let residents install simple solar panels that plug into regular outlets, aiming to help people save money on electricity and fight climate change. The bill had strong bipartisan support, even though utilities opposed it. California has some of the highest electricity rates in the country, and costs keep rising. If signed by Governor Gavin Newsom, California would join other states that allow these plug-in balcony solar systems, which are already popular in places like Germany. Reporter Tammy Trujillo says more and more students in California are experiencing homelessness.
2: Nearly 300,000 students in California's K through 12 schools were homeless during the 2024-25 school year. That's a record high for the state. According to the UCLA Center for the Transformation of Schools, the number of children without a stable place to live is up 10% from previous highs. Most homeless students are not living on the streets. Instead, their families are staying with others in crowded homes because they can't afford their own places.
1: One Republican California lawmaker continues to fight against the so-called Stop Nick Shirley Act, and now he's getting the feds involved.
3: Assemblymember Carl DeMaio from San Diego sent a letter to the Department of Justice saying AB 2624 is infringing on First Amendment rights.
4: They want to shut down these citizen journalists from shining a light on what's going on.
3: The bill signed by Governor Newsom restricts the release of investigative videos, and if you post the video, you face harsh penalties.
4: This is outrageous.
3: DeMaio says he's confident the DOJ will act fast.
1: And the Stone Soup Music Festival and Street Fair returns to the newly renovated Ramona Garden Park in Grover Beach Saturday and Sunday. This beloved community tradition, organized by the Clark Center for the Performing Arts, features live music on two stages, also food vendors, arts and crafts, and more. With your Central Coast headlines, I'm Ben Hayes.
0: Ben, thank you very much, and good morning. It is 7:36 here on First Look.
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0: And when it comes to traffic, CHP Officer Rich Souza is standing by over at the Caltrans Traffic Management Center. He's got a look at your early morning drive to work. Good morning, Officer Souza. How are you today?
6: Good. Thank you, Andy. Highway 101 remains in good shape. Traffic is still flowing nicely with no issues or significant delays. I do have a couple things to mention on some county roads. Tapascay Road, just south of the 166, we have reports of an oak tree that's down and blocking the entire roadway. So County Roads Department is sending a crew out there to clear this tree. Just giving you guys a heads up if you're on Tapascay Road this morning. And then further south on Highway 154, this is near Lake Kachuma.
0: Lake Kachuma, yes.
6: Okay. Looks like a beautiful area. We have a vehicle versus deer. Tow truck is en route to help clear this up, but just another heads up if you're driving on the 154 near Lake Kachuma. Other than that, your drive looks okay. Thank you for being so safe this morning.
0: All right. Thanks, Andy. And if you're looking for a weekend getaway, you take a drive down to Lake Kachuma. There's a little restaurant just up the road from there. It is a beautiful place to visit.
6: It looks that way. Thank you.
0: You betcha. Have a good one. We'll talk to you about a half hour, okay?
6: Yep.
0: 7:37, and that weather forecast today still calling for mostly cloudy skies. High temperatures are going to be sitting somewhere near 92 degrees is what they've settled on for the North County. So not quite as warm as it has been. 92 north of the grade, South County 85, 80 at the beaches today. And current temperatures include 68 in San Luis, Paso at 69, Atascadero at 68, Templeton 69, Santa Margarita at 67, Morro Bay says 63, 65 in Los Osos, Avila Beach is at 67, 66 for Arroyo Grande, Pismo Beach at 67, and then it looks like Grover Beach, Nipomo, Santa Maria, and Orchid all at 64. Speaking of Orchid, that's where John Spencer is standing by this morning. Good morning, John. How are you doing today?
7: Good morning, Andy. How are you guys doing up there at the station this morning?
0: Doing good. Just trying to figure out which way the weather's going to go. Oh, my gosh. It's going to be sunny. It's going to be hot. It's going to be muggy. It's going to be raining. This has been
7: all
0: weird.
7: Of the above. Boy, I tell you, yesterday was one of the strangest days we'll have on the Central Coast. Yeah, it was muggy and humid and a little thunder and lightning, and then we wrapped it all up with a lunar eclipse.
0: Yeah, it was. Oh, no, I missed the eclipse. Was there an eclipse last night?
7: Yeah, there was an eclipse last night.
0: Oh,
7: started about 7:30 and ended a little after 9 o'clock. And we were thinking we weren't going to be able to see it, but we got lucky, at least where I live. It

0: fired up a little bit and got to watch the whole thing.
1: Oh, now see, I love watching the eclipses, or the eclipse eye, I don't know how you say it when there's multiples. But anyway, I'm sorry I missed that last night. I bet it was a good one.
0: It certainly was.
1: All right, let's talk about what you got going on this weekend, because big sales stuff happening with the Lompoc store opening up. You're introducing some people down there to some Spencer's products, and everybody gets to benefit from the price.
0: Yeah, absolutely. We got a great great ad price on our Baja fillets this week. A couple dollars a pound less than we've been able to do that for of late with the beef market. But anyway, they're $9.99 a pound with our good cooperation from our friends at Harris Ranch Beef Company. And if anybody is out driving around working and listening to us on the radio in the car, and they're going to find their way towards Lompoc today, the folks from Harris Ranch are actually going to be at the Lompoc store between 11 and 2. They're going to be grilling Baja fillets and sampling them.
1: Nice.
0: So we've had a lot of people come into the store, and they aren't as familiar with the Bajas as some of the people that are around the region that you and I and Ben Hayes and I and Jay Turner and I touch and clue in on the Bajas. But anyway, great price globally on that one. All three of the stores at $9.99 to enjoy this weekend. It looks like it's going to be a nice weekend to barbecue, that's for sure.
1: Well, and I will tell you, if you walk out the store with some Baja fillets and you don't have a bottle of Spencer's seasoning at home, or you haven't picked one up while you got the fillets, you're missing out, okay? It's a perfect combination.
0: Yeah, no, our seasoning is absolutely awesome. It's out there at $9.99 for the large 32-ounce this week, so that's a good deal. And we've got some other great meat buys, too, especially the boneless skins, chicken breasts, and thighs at only $1.99 a pound. You want to do some smash burgers this weekend. Eric Sterling ground beef out there at $5.99. Can't go wrong with that. Produce, we're loaded with all sorts of great stuff. The watermelons continue out there. The large whole seedless at $3.99. Corn, 2 ears for $1. Bananas, 2 pounds for $1. All the Better River Farms Bounty Pack. Lettuces, red leaf, green leaf, and romaine, and iceberg, all at 99 cents a head. So good weekend to have some great stuff that we all put on our shopping list, and enjoy what I think is going to end up being a pretty nice weekend.
1: Oh, it looks like it. And don't forget, if you're looking for something to put in the cooler all weekend long to keep you cool, that Shasta Cola is on sale at $5.99 for a 12-pack. That's a smoking deal, too.
0: Yeah, that's a great buy. And, of course, sister product, the LaCroix, the sparkling flavored waters, they were sort of the innovator on that front at $4.99 and 8-packs, another great buy.
1: If you want more information, spencersfreshmarkets.com. You can also check out Facebook and Instagram for recipe ideas and a whole lot more. And don't forget to get signed up to have that ad sent to your email inbox or your phone every single week. It's a great way to go. John, have yourself a good one. And where are we going to find all three Spencers now?
0: Well, you're going to find ourselves and the Harris Ranch folks at 1009 North 8th Street in Lompoc. Of course, 3580 Eric Road here in Santa Maria, and 2650 Main Street up by The Rock in Morro Bay.
1: And again, what time are the Harris folks going to be in Lompoc today?
0: We will be serving between 11 a.m. and 2 p.m.
1: Sounds...
0: So 3 hours here, late morning, early afternoon.
1: Sounds good. Have a fun time, and we will talk to you soon.
0: You got it.
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1: And let's find out what's going on in California sports here today. Let's just take a look at some of our local games that are going to be coming up. Big night in SLO. The Mustangs open the season in the Big Sky Conference tonight against Idaho at home. Kickoff at Mustang Field is 7 o'clock. It's a nationally televised match. It's going to be on ESPN. A first for the program. We get to meet the new head coach, Tim Skipper. Tim, I'm sorry. I've said Tom twice now. And the game also marks the opening of the new John Madden Football Center. High school-wise, Paso at Arroyo Grande tonight. Mission Prep hosts St. Francis of Watsonville. Rigetti is heading to Visalia to take on Golden West. San Luis Obispo has got Mission Oak of Tulare coming to town. St. Joseph hosts Frontier of Bakersfield. Atascadero hosts Golden Valley of

0: Bakersfield, and Pomo hosts Corcoran. Santa Monica or Santa Maria travels to Templeton at 7:15. And it looks like Pioneer Valley has got Bakersfield North coming to town. And that is your California sports forecast, or your not your forecast, but your schedule for the night tonight. Kyle Flaherty is the guac master for the Avo Marg Festival coming up. She's also the coordinator of the event. Tina Clark is with us as well. Not just the CEO of the Morro Bay Chamber of Commerce, but the chamber master, I guess, is the best way to put that, isn't it? How are you?
1: Great. Good morning.
0: Good morning, Tina. And Kyle, how you doing?
2: Oh, I'm doing great. You're playing good music.
0: I was going to say, you're dancing. We've been talking about Dolly Parton. It was kind of sad we lost her, wasn't it?
2: I know. I couldn't believe how heavy it weighed on me all day yesterday. Yeah.
0: Yeah. Did you have a favorite Dolly song?
2: Jolene, of course.
0: Oh, really? How about you, Tina?
1: I'm going to go with Jolene.
0: Jolene
1: also.
0: As well. Yeah. For me, there was a little known song called But You Know That I Love You. It's not I Will Always Love You.
1: Okay. I did hear yesterday a version of a Heart song with Dolly and Ann Wilson. And I got to say, that was amazing.
0: I'll bet it was. Oh, I'm going to have to look that one up. I haven't seen that. So
1: it was Magic Man.
0: It was Magic Man? Okay. Mm-hmm. I'll look that one up. Now, you are here because on September 12th, it is the Avo Marg Festival. Now, is that the technical name, or is it Avocado Margarita Festival?
2: It is the Avocado Margarita Street Festival,
0: okay. And
2: it is the OG Fest. We're back on the Embarcadero, haven't been there since 2019, and we're bringing it back post-pandemic.
0: Okay, it is going to be, I'm just sitting here looking at the website, it's going to be a party.
2: It's a party, all right.
0: So tell me about what's going on, when it starts, and what people need to know.
2: Well, the deets are that it's a street festival out in Morro Bay.
0: Okay, hang on a second. We got people that are old like me, so the deets means the details.
2: That's right.
0: Okay.
2: Low key.
0: Yeah, you'll hear the deets. You got
2: come on.
0: 411 for us. Okay. Okay, so the deets.
2: The deets are that it's on the Embarcadero, so right down there with the streets in the middle of Morro Bay on the waterfront. It's from 10 to 6 on September 12th. The best thing about it is it's live music all day.
0: Okay.
2: The kids 10 and under are free, and we do have a Grom Zone. There's magic shows, there's hair tinsel, there's face painting, there's a stilt walker, there's the musical petting zoo, tons of stuff for the Groms. But more importantly, Andy, there's avocados and margaritas.
0: You're gonna have to define Groms for me too. I'm sorry.
2: Groms are the kids.
0: Oh, so Groms are the kids.
2: They're the kids.
0: So
2: yes.
0: A Grom Zone is a kid zone.
2: That's right.
0: So we got to have you come in just to do a segment on translating.
2: Well,
0: kids.
2: You know, I have a 17 and 20 year old, so I can talk the talk some days.
0: Wow. So Tina, this has got to be a pretty exciting event for the city of Morro Bay. Having people come, you know, you're gonna have people come in from all over, aren't you?
1: Absolutely. In fact, I would say over 80% of our attendees are coming in from outside of the area.
0: Wow.
1: And this is something the Chamber of Commerce is really excited to bring back. The city also is very excited. We're working in partnership to get this festival.
0: Nice. So now tell me how it works if you're sipping a margarita, because I know some cities, they don't allow you to walk. You know, if they're inside the festival grounds, can you get a margarita at a booth, walk around with it? You're going to have to stay inside with it?
2: You can't. I have that pesky little government agency, the ABC, and I like to be friends with them because, as you know, I do a few events in the area. So the entire area is fenced off, so alcohol can't come and go, but bodies can come and go. So if you've drank a margarita, you've had a couple avocado dishes, you want to go check out the waterfront, take some pictures, maybe shop a little bit, you can leave. You just can't take your drink, but you can always come back in to grab another drink.
0: Right, to grab another drink.
2: Yeah.
0: All right. And entertainment-wise, it looks like you got a pretty good lineup, too.
2: Not too shabby.
0: Do you have this at the top of your head, or you want me to give it to them off the website here?
2: Let's do a little test. I'm a type A personality.
0: Okay.
2: So. All right. We're kicking it off with Bee in the Hive.
0: 10 o'clock.
2: That's right. Then we go to a little Resonation.
0: Yeah, that's a great group.
2: And then Vince Simo's got Hot Fire.
0: Oh, yeah.
2: I'm down for a little funk anytime.
0: Okay.
2: Then we have Samba Loca that does their drum line through the streets and ends at the stage to kick off our headliner, which is the Molly Ringwald Project.
0: Oh, that's there's going to be dancing all day long.
2: All day. We have a large dance area.
0: Okay. Now, are there people that we want to say thank you to, sponsors? If you got sponsors that are big sponsors, whoever wants to take this is good.
2: I'm going to let the boss take it.

0: Okay.
1: I'm going to start with our big one, which is Visit Morro Bay.
0: Okay.
1: Big shout out to Visit Morro Bay. 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SoCal Gas is a sponsor.
0: Now,
1: Mechanics Bank. So we've got quite a few
0: sponsors. That there's got to be some hopes from the Morro Bay Chamber that people are actually going to make a weekend of this and, you know, maybe come spend the night before, grab
2: Heck
0: a hotel
2: yeah.
0: room, spend the night of.
1: Yeah, I'm going to say even going back to Thursday, because this whole weekend is going to kick off with a concert in the park at Tidelands Park that's put on by the city. So we're hoping people make a full weekend of it.
0: And that is going to be when? Thursday night or Friday night?
1: Thursday night.
0: Thursday night. So you got a concert at Tidelands and then the Avo Mark Festival all weekend long?
2: It's all day Saturday. And Andy, I mean, like, do we really want summer over?
0: No.
2: So, right? Like, just keep it going, guys. Keep it going.
0: And to me, there's never enough guacamole when I go someplace.
2: So no.
0: But I'm sure at the festival, you're not going to run out.
2: Well, let me tell you, the Morro Bay High School softball team is going to be happy that you said that, because they've got exclusive rides to the guac at the Avocado Margarita Festival. So it is a major fundraiser for them. We got to keep that team kicking. And so they have a booth at the event. And speaking of avocados, so 100% of the avocados are California grown, and 85% of them are grown locally and provided by Morro Creek Ranch in our very own Morro Bay.
0: All right. Where do people go for tickets?
2: avomargfest.com.
0: Okay. And then what's included in the ticket price?
2: Well, the best thing is that you want to buy your tickets now, because it's only $15. That includes your entry, live music, all the games, community painting project. You can shop at all the little retail vendors we have. And then you buy your food and drinks separately. But if you wait until the day of, the price is $20, and you're not necessarily guaranteed admission, because we do sell out. So,
0: it is a sellout.
2: It's a sellout. So buy your tickets today for $15.
0: Okay. Sounds good. Now, are there options for or recommendations for parking? I know that sometimes, you know, especially on the Embarcadero, parking is kind of at a premium down there.
2: Well, that's the best part of the adventure, like getting to the festival. So you can take advantage of the trolley that runs throughout Morro Bay.
0: Oh, okay.
2: Parking, actually, it is busy, but it's not a huge problem. People find their way. People come and go. We have bike racks there for those that have electric bikes or pedal assist bikes. People also Uber in. And then if you have a large group that you're bringing in over 20, you do get a discount. And we have special parking for you. People pull up, they drop off, we get all their tickets, they have a concierge, and they can come on in. So.
0: Oh my, a concierge.
2: A concierge, see, you know what that word is.
0: I'm still trying to wrap my arms around Grom and figure out how they came up with Grom. I'm assuming furry friends should probably be left at home, correct?
2: They should, but we do welcome service animals, and it is handicap accessible event.
0: Okay. And anything else I haven't asked yet that you want to make sure everybody knows about?
2: Well, do you want to know what an avocado margarita is?
1: Thank you. I've been waiting.
0: Oh, I'm sorry. I thought it was avocado / margarita.
2: Well, it is, but we actually have our signature drink provided by Yes Cocktail, and an entire avocado is in this margarita, and we use top shelf tequila. So this is a very special margarita. It is $17 for our signature drink. It's $13 for all of the other margaritas and cocktails that we have. And we do have mocktails as well, because it is trending, Andy,
0: right,
2: that some people don't want to drink. And so we have awesome mocktails for them.
0: Yeah. Well, you had me at guacamole. So now, obviously for Tina, the avocado margarita is one of your favorites, because you lit right up there.
1: You know, I have not had it. We have not had this event since 2019. I am so excited to try an Avo Marg.
2: She's going to get the first one at 10 a.m.
1: That's right. But I do. We would really be remiss if we didn't talk about some of the food, though, Kyle, because you're talking about guacamole. I mean, that is the tip of the iceberg.
0: Oh, it is. Okay.
2: Okay, so you take an avocado, you stuff it with albacore tuna fresh from Morro Bay.
0: Ooh.
2: Right? Okay, thank you to our friends at Central Coast Women Fisheries. We also

0: Also have avocados grilled, stuffed with carnitas.
1: Ooh.
0: I know. How about a lobster avocado salad?
1: Okay, you've had me with every single one of those, and they actually sound pretty healthy, too.
0: Maybe a chocolate avocado shake if you're feeling too healthy.
1: Oh, that sounds pretty good.
0: I know. So the list goes on and on. All of the foodies have a avocado-centric item. For those that don't have, like, an ice cream, they have an ice cream, or maybe they have a specialty pop, like a sweet pop. They might do their dish that's in a shape of an avocado rather than infusing avocado in it, but that's just a select few. Everyone else, it's an avocado in every dish.
1: Wow, it sounds like it's going to be absolutely amazing. Again, the Avocado and Margarita Fest Street Festival is taking place in Morro Bay Saturday, September 12th. From 10 a.m. to 6 p.m., you do not want to miss it. You can go to visit Morro Bay for more information. You can also go to avocado and avocadomargaritafest.com and get all the details there. Buy your tickets, and again, it will sell out, so make sure you get them. General admission tickets, $15. Children 10 and under are free. Food and beverages sold separately, so make sure you take a little ka-ching for that. It's going to be well worth it, and that is going to wrap up this segment here on First Look. A big thanks to Kyle and Tina for dropping by to share all that with us. We'll let you listen in on that conversation a couple of times next week as well, because we've got one more week before the festival comes up. One or two. Actually, maybe a couple, but it's going to be a really good time. I cannot wait. It is 7:56. Still to come this morning on the show. It's a Friday, so that means we've got a great big happy hour that we're going to be wrapping things up with. And we've also got more special guests that are going to be dropping by. We've got Wendy Lewis and Tess Cheek from Echo, who will be stopping by to tell us about some of the things that Echo has got going on as well. So it's going to be a busy morning here on First Look. This is News Talk 920 and FM 96.5 KVEC.

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0: Good morning and welcome to First Look. It is 8:05. Hope your day is going well. We have a lot to talk about in this last hour. Tess Cheek and Wendy Lewis from Echo are going to be joining us here in the next few minutes, talking about what they've got going on. Got some incredible things that are happening at Echo. First, though, it's a look at news, traffic, and weather.
1: Good morning with your Central Coast headlines. I'm Ben Hayes. Officers say drunk driving is suspected as the cause of a deadly crash on Highway 101 near San Luis Obispo. The call came in around 11:15 p.m. Wednesday for the collision involving five vehicles in the southbound lanes of the highway at Hawk Hill, south of the Cuesta Grade. According to the California Highway Patrol, David Worthington Ross was driving a GMC Canyon the wrong way in the number one southbound lane and crashed head-on into a Dodge Charger. Three other vehicles were also involved in the crash, which blocked both southbound lanes of the highway. The drivers of the Dodge and GMC were both taken to the hospital to be treated for major injuries. The right front passenger in the GMC, a 55-year-old Grover Beach man, was pronounced dead at the scene. Officers say Ross was arrested on suspicion of DUI. KSBY reports two candidates for Morro Bay City Council and Mayor are running unopposed in the November election, but will still be on the ballot. The city could have just appointed those members and not put the races on paper, saving between $25,000 and $30,000. Morro Bay Mayor Carla Wixom said the council went ahead to put it on the ballot to allow people to check the box and if someone wants to do a write-in campaign to allow that to happen. California is filing its 87th lawsuit against the Trump administration in response to new restrictions on the Title X family planning funds. Attorney General Rob Bonta said the lawsuit aims to ensure that safe and effective family planning services remain available and accessible for all Californians.
2: No matter how much money you have or where you live, whether you're insured, underinsured, or uninsured, the nationwide network of clinics that receive Title X funding are the only source of health care for millions of people.
1: Bonta adds California has the largest Title X program with 460,000 people relying on it. With your Central Coast headlines, I'm Ben Hayes.
0: All right, Ben, thank you very much, and good morning. It is 8:08 here on First Look.
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0: And when it comes to traffic, CHP Officer Rich Souza is standing by this morning out of the Caltrans Traffic Management Center. Good morning, Rich. How's it looking?
4: Good morning, Eddie. Thank you. Highway 101 remains in good shape. Traffic is moving nicely. There's no collisions or major delays. I can see a small patch of slower traffic in Pismo, northbound 101 at 4th Street, but no collisions. It's just normal commute at this hour. Caltrans will have a crew working down south today. They're going to be on Highway 101 just south of Buellton, so expect some delays in the area. But other than that, your commute looks really good right now, so thanks for being safe out there. Thanks, Andy.
0: You betcha. We will check in with you again in about a half hour from right now for our final time this morning. 8:09, that weather forecast today is still calling for. We do have that red flag warning for a lot of areas of the Central Coast, but the temperatures that go along with that are not as hot as I would expect. We're looking for 91 today in the North County, 93 tomorrow. South County, it looks like temperatures near 85, 80 at the beaches today. Currently in Santa Maria, 66, the same in Napomo, 68 for Grover, Pismo, 71 in Arroyo Grande, Avila Beach, 70 in Los Osos and Morro Bay, Cayucas at 69, as is Santa Margarita, 71 in Templeton, Atascadero, and San Luis Obispo, in Paso. San Luis Obispo is at 70 this hour. 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I've been in a couple of different times here. They're just

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5: That time of the week we get to find out what is going on with Echo. The president and CEO is Wendy Lewis. The director of development is Tess Cheek, and they're both in with us this morning. Good morning, ladies. How are you?
6: Good morning, Andy. How are you?
5: I'm doing good. Tess, you're doing good?
7: I'm doing very well. Good morning.
5: Good morning. I love talking about Echo. It's one of my favorite times of the week, although I think everybody kind of been hit hard this week. We were talking off air a little bit about the passing of Dolly Parton.
6: Yeah, you know, it's amazing how many lives she touched. And it really, when you look at her work and what she's probably the most proud of that you're hearing is her books.
5: Yeah,
6: books, Imagination Library.
5: Her philanthropy, I think, meant more to her than her music did, far and above. And we're just starting to find out more about how

0: that important was. You have a similar angel at Echo, don't you?
1: We do. We have the wonderful Eau Claire family who has been just really, really wonderful in supporting us with actually our library and our new family wing. So inside the child, let me backtrack. So the new family wing, we've talked about it a bit. So right. Folks are hopefully up to speed. But that's 30 additional beds for families with children. And so in that space, we have the children's creativity room. And in the children's creativity room, we now have Bella's bookshelf.
2: And it was amazing during the ribbon cutting and the first tours we were able to give, when people heard about Bella's bookshelf and got to see it and see it firsthand, and we could explain really the magical piece with this is that there's no rules, right?
0: Right.
2: And what that means is that if a child is coming in and the parents are sitting down with a case manager in that special space so they can really talk about what they need as a family, maybe looking for services, the child is there and can grab a book at a Bella's bookshelf, and that if that child wants that book forever, they can take the book with them.
0: They can keep the book.
2: And their Eau Claire's are just going to keep filling those shelves back up. So once we have a few books we need, they're just right behind. And there's one book that I'm like, when the kids are in that space for the first time, it's a little monster book and it's fuzzy, and I'm like, that one's gonna go the fastest, because every time I'm in there, I'm like, oh, the monster book.
0: If there's not a copy of the story of the bear and the strawberry, the bear and the mouse and the strawberry, I don't know if you're familiar with that one.
2: Oh my gosh, that brought me back to when my kids were little.
0: I know.
2: Oh yeah, I see the book cover with the strawberry. Gosh.
0: And if you give a bear a strawberry and it's the bear and the mouse, my wife reads it to my granddaughters almost daily.
2: Oh.
0: And if there's not a copy there, I'm going to find one and bring it in.
2: Okay, I got another one for you. Do you have, is your mama a llama?
0: Oh, of course. Okay. We have.
1: So that's actually, it's such a funny one to bring up, because then there's the Llama Llama Red Pajamas. I think it's the same series, right?
0: Uh-huh. Right.
1: That was one, there's a photo of Dolly Parton holding that book and reading it to kids.
0: Yep.
1: And coincidentally, two nights ago, I was just reading that to my daughter and she was asking for it last night. I'm like, it's all so connected.
0: It
1: and
0: is.
1: We do have that in our library.
0: And we do as well. We also have the Poop Book, which is an important book for the kids. So,
1: love it.
0: Yeah, there are so many different books. So with Bella's Bookshelf, again, it's there to make sure the kids have reading material, because the earlier they start and the more they're involved with it, the better life is down the future.
2: That is the whole goal. It's just that they're there, they're accessible. You know, the kids, once they are in the program, that family's getting that services, and each family has their own room. The kids can take the books back and jump in one of their beds with the sheets that the community filled, you know. And so I picture a little boy who grabbing the monster book and jumping in the bed with the dinosaurs that's just waiting for him. And so, you know, it's these special people that get involved with Echo, like the Claire's, that really just make the work possible.
0: Right.
2: And it's so thoughtful. She put so much effort into curating the right books that really relate to the kids we're serving. You know, it's those messages of kindness and their support. And it's really just so amazing. So Catherine and Tim, if you're listening, you guys are our angels, like Tess said.
1: Truly. And I really want to express too, you know, one of Catherine's passions is libraries, is library sciences. And so for her to bring a bit of herself and infuse that into this project just feels just like another great way to honor community. And it's really beautiful.
0: And nice.
2: Bella is her niece. So it's named after her niece. And,
0: very,
2: you know,
0: cool.
2: It's a special spot. So if people want to come find out more about Echo, or if you've heard about the family wing and you're curious, or you want to learn about volunteering, you know, just reach out to us, because it takes all of us, you know, much like the spirit of Dolly Parton helping her community, it's our community that really helps Echo provide the services we do.
0: Well, I know one of the things the community members are most proud of is the fact that you have been providing meals for people, not just at Echo, but all through the community on a regular basis. That's how Echo got its start, right?
1: Yeah, absolutely. So between our two programs, we have two dinner programs between our two locations, and that's 365 days a year of dinner being offered to the community. So it's a pretty incredible service.
0: It is.
1: With that comes a need for volunteers, though. So
0: right.
1: I would be remiss to not mention that we always need support with that. So if you're interested in providing a meal, or even, you know, maybe not a meal, maybe just an introductory, you want to come in and serve dinner for an hour, that's an option too.
0: Mm-hmm.
1: You can sign up to be a volunteer on our website. That's echoshelter.org.
0: All right.
2: And we had to do, it was our pleasure to go to the Board of Supervisors a few weeks back for our 25th 5th.

0: anniversary proclamation, and we were putting together some numbers to get ready for that. And we figured out every year we're distributing 75,000 dinners, and that's to people who are in our program, people who we're hoping to build that trust with to get them ready for our program, to the neighbors down the street that just are facing food insecurity. And the magic with that is those meals, these meal teams are bringing it in every night, both location, caring groups from the community. And one of my favorites is happening in a couple weeks. The Atascadero Kiwanis, who have been involved with Echo Forever, they once a year, they come on site and they bring, you know, the giant barbecue that rolls in with the truck, pulls it in. And they,
1: as the Kiwanis do.
0: As the Kiwanis do. And they provide a barbecue, just like we would have in our backyard with our family. Right. So the tri-dip, the sausage, the bread. And the Kiwanis come and join our folks and have a meal together. And I just, those guys have just been one of these magical meal programs and meal teams for the 25 years Echo's been in the community helping.
1: Yep. Well, and maybe somebody across town that is that's not, you know, one of your clients at that particular time, but they may be having a tough time. So, you know, you got a young couple with some kids, and it's a choice of either, you know, that month either paying the mortgage payment or feeding the kids. You got to get that mortgage payment paid, and so you're able to help them stay in their home.
2: Absolutely. It's really, you know, the program is so special because we provide meals to anybody who needs a meal, but also it's a really beautiful opportunity for the community who are maybe, you know, not facing food insecurity, but to connect with folks who are accessing the dinner program. So you really, it's just breaking bread between communities and building relationships. And I think that's what community is all about.
1: It is. All right, let's talk about Long Walk Home, because it's coming up too. I know that's kind of a big ta-da moment, isn't it?
0: It is. It is. It's our, our 15th. Oh my goodness. 15th Long Walk Home. And it's one of the ways that Echo, brings people to help provide the services. It's a fundraiser, but it's more than a fundraiser. It's an event where we really give people the ability to walk in the shoes of the people we're serving. And so we start at Echo Atascadero and walk through the downtown, and we have partners and sponsors. And so the whole community comes together. My favorite part is we go up on the beautiful Rotunda building, City Hall, and we take this picture with everybody who joined. And, you know, sponsors have their banners. People we're serving join in, and then the community joins in. We walk through the downtown and come back and have an incredible barbecue. Speaking of barbecue, but go on our echoshelter.org. Tickets are available. Date and time and all that fun.
2: September 26th. That's a Saturday. It's coming up here in I'm not going to do the math. Very soon.
0: About a month.
2: And that starts at 10 a.m. It'll go till about 1 p.m., but we'll start registering folks at 10. So.
1: Okay.
2: Yeah.
1: It's going to be a good time. And I'm sitting here looking at your Facebook page as we talk here, because that's where I get a lot of my stuff. If people have not followed you on Facebook, they need to do so. You can see some of the people, your friends and neighbors that are volunteering for the meal teams. You can see success stories. There's just so many things available there.
0: Yeah, and usually we post every Sunday a Sunday success. We've been really, really busy. So this past Sunday we were off, took a day off of that, but you'll see all the other things. And the Sunday success stories really share from that person's own voice, what Echo meant to them. And you'll see each story is unique and different, because each person we serve is unique and different, and what they need from us is different. And that's how Echo really provides that pathway back into housing. We tailor that case plan while you're in the 90-day program. So you're matched with a case manager who's going to help in any way they can. You're supported with, here are your steps in your case plan that really fit where you're at. And so they've provide those steps, and the person is doing that work. And so because of that, 60% of the people we're serving in that 90-day program get into housing, but they're doing the work that makes that possible with our support, and 90% stay housed. And so we are continuing to see wonderful numbers of people, and we have up to date this year
2: 256.
1: Wow, that's incredible.
2: Yeah. Yes.
1: 256 this year already. And you know it's going to jump substantially once the wing opens up and you start having big families in there.
0: Really is. And some of those numbers in that 256 is also people who we've helped with our homeless prevention. So another incredible program that we are able to keep someone in their housing from ever experiencing homelessness and are

0: team makes sure that the situation they're living in is, you know, a stable, great place to keep them in. And then we match them with case management and things like financial literacy and connecting them like partners like food bank, where, oh, right. Did you know there's a food bank distribution down the street from you? And by going to there, you're subsidizing your grocery bill, and that's going to help you sustain your rent for a longer period of time. So I love that program. It's really is something that we added a few years back, and it's making a huge difference.
1: You're starting to sound a little bit like Dave Ramsey. You know, with Dave, he's got his definite steps you take to make sure financially that you're okay. You take those baby steps. And when you give somebody definite steps that they can follow this plan, it helps a whole bunch. And it's obviously working for Echo.
0: It really is. And Tess, I can't believe, how long have you been here? It feels like now almost
2: coming up on a year.
0: Oh my gosh. So in your year, what is the thing that's jumped out at you the most?
2: There are so many things that have jumped out. I think the first one that just popped into my mind is just the way the community has really come together in support of right. Echo. And I know this was happening well beyond my time. You know, Echo is celebrating 25 years this year, so this has been happening for a long time. But just seeing, you know, we had our ribbon cutting a couple weeks ago, and just seeing the way the whole community came out in support and the way everyone brings a little bit of themselves. So, you know, we have a librarian making a library. We have different restaurants providing meals. We have people bringing these specialties, these things that bring them joy, and sharing it. It's just, it's really cool the way the community wants to work together and wants to be together to support some of the folks who need a little extra support right now. And yeah, I love seeing that. It's, I think, really unique to the Central Coast and to SLO County, and speaks to just how powerful our community is and what nice. We can get done.
1: Nice. Well, and I think that happens just because they see your end result. You know, they see the people in their community a step higher than they were, and that makes them proud.
0: Yeah, it really does. And that's the part of, you know, being still a small community, it feels like, yeah, we are making these huge strides and making a difference in lives. You know, I think in a larger city, it can be kind of overwhelming and like, okay, but here we're able to take bits and pieces, which is pieces that are putting back someone's life, but again, they're doing the work. And people, if they really want to find out more, you know, volunteer, how to support, how to seek help. If you're someone who maybe needs our services, visit echoshelter.org. All of the info is there. Yep. Success stories and links to Long Walk Home and links on how you need help. And that's really the best place to start.
1: And don't forget, a donation goes a long way, too. Mm-hmm. You know, if you'd like to make a donation, or if you're trying to find some place to plant an estate and you'd like someplace good to put in that estate planting, Echo is a place you can't go wrong spending that money, and you help your community for a long time to come.
2: That is so true. And I just want to remind folks that every dollar really does make a difference. I know that's kind of a cliche that people say, but it truly does. It's, you know, one of our board members was saying that they are impressed that Echo is just so grassroots in that aspect. Yeah. And I really believe we are.
1: All right. Once again, Wendy Lewis is the CEO and president. Tess Cheek is the director of development. They come in on a weekly basis to talk about what's going on at Echo. Ladies, a pleasure as always, and we'll talk to you again next week.
0: Same here, Andy. Thank you so much.
2: Thank you, Andy.
1: You betcha. And like I say, it really is a treat getting to talk to the folks at Echo, and in fact, all the folks that come in and talk to us. It warms my heart seeing how many people are working hard to make the Central Coast a better place to live. Hey, our poll is up for the weekend. We're gonna throw this one out here because I know everybody's talking about it. The way the poll reads for today, for our KBC poll of the day, changing Lake Ontario to Lake America, what do you think? Gave you two answers. Nope, leave it alone. Or great idea, let's teach Canada a lesson. Okay, which one do you think is more appropriate for how you feel? Changing Lake Ontario to Lake America, what do you think? You can take that poll question right now at 920kbc.com. Also, on the KBEC app, we'll talk about the results Monday because this one's going to be up all weekend long. We have one segment left. We're going to throw some sports at you again. We'll talk a little bit more about high school football and see what we've got going on tonight there. And we will also take a look at the Cal Poly game and finish off our week with a great big happy hour. All the happy hour stories from all week long thrown together in one great big happy hour and thrown together the keywords there, okay? Thank you for being a part of the show today. 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

0: ABC News, I'm Sherry Preston. About 90 Americans remain unaccounted for after the catastrophic flooding that killed hundreds in Nepal. About 300 people were rescued from a hydraulic plant tunnel today, caked in mud. 584 people were killed. That's the death toll. Nearly 2,400 are still missing. Fed Chair Kevin Warsh telling the Fed's annual conference in Jackson Hole, Wyoming, that it's the Fed's main job to bring down inflation. And although he didn't say it directly, he did indicate interest rates may go up to do that.
1: He said that the Fed needs to be confident that inflation is moving back towards where it wants to be. In other words, the prices are going back in line where they want, not so high. And otherwise, the Fed has work to do. Now, that might sound a little bit veiled, but what he's basically saying there is that the Fed needs to highlight inflation, needs to focus on using its tools to bring prices down more than anything else right now.
0: ABC's Elizabeth Schulze. Today marks 6 months since the war with Iran began. This is ABC News.
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0: good morning and welcome to First Look. It is 8:34. Hope that day is going well for you today. We've got a look at news, traffic, and weather for you. After that, we're back with our final look at sports and a great big happy hour to send you on your way today.
1: Good morning with your Central Coast headlines. I'm Ben Hayes. California lawmakers passed a bill to let residents install simple solar panels that plug into

0: popular outlets aiming to help people save money on electricity and fight climate change. The bill had strong bipartisan support, even though utilities opposed it. California has some of the highest electricity rates in the country, and costs keep rising. If signed by Governor Gavin Newsom, California would join other states that allow these plug-in balcony solar systems, which are already popular in places like Germany. Reporter Tammy Trujillo says more and more students in California are experiencing homelessness.
1: Nearly 300,000 students in California's K through 12 schools were homeless during the 2024-25 school year. That's a record high for the state. According to the UCLA Center for the Transformation of Schools, the number of children without a stable place to live is up 10% from previous highs. Most homeless students are not living on the streets. Instead, their families are staying with others in crowded homes because they can't afford their own places.
0: One Republican California lawmaker continues to fight against the so-called Stop Nick Shirley Act, and now he's getting the feds involved.
2: Assemblymember Carl DeMaio from San Diego sent a letter to the Department of Justice saying AB 2624 is infringing on First Amendment rights.
3: They want to shut down these citizen journalists from shining a light on what's going on.
2: The bill signed by Governor Newsom restricts the release of investigative videos, and if you post the video, you face harsh penalties.
3: This is outrageous.
2: DeMaio says he's confident the DOJ will act fast.
0: And the Stone Soup Music Festival and Street Fair returns to the newly renovated Ramona Garden Park in Grover Beach Saturday and Sunday. 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With your Central Coast headlines, I'm Ben Hayes.
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5: Traffic and weather together now on 920 KVEC.
4: And when it comes to traffic, we head over for the final time this morning to the Caltrans Traffic Management Center. Here's CHP Officer Rich Souza. Good morning, Rich. How's it looking?
6: Hey, good morning, Andy. Thank you. Looks like Highway 101 remains in good shape. No collisions, no heavy delays. Traffic is flowing nicely, maybe even a little lighter than normal this hour. The only Caltrans crew I could see that might affect your drive this morning, there's a couple, one in Guadalupe on Highway 1 at Main Street, and then further south on Highway 101 south of Buellton, where that long-term project is. And then again, just want to mention, due to the fires up in Monterey County, we have a hard closure in place. Highway 1 just north of Ragged Point, and this will remain closed for several days. So you'll just need to use Highway 101 to head on up to Monterey, Carmel area. Otherwise, your local commute looks really good. Thanks for being safe today. Thanks, Andy.
4: You betcha, and we will check in with you again in about a half hour from right now. No, we're done for the day, aren't we?
6: Yeah, let's do it again Monday.
4: All right, have a good weekend, Rich. We'll talk to you later. It is 8:38 to the weather forecast today, still calling for a red flag warning. It's going to be pretty hot today, although it's got me kind of confused because it's not as hot as it was earlier this week. 85 the high today for San Luis and the surrounding areas. Going to be pretty muggy with all the wet weather out there. 80 for the high along the beaches, and 91 is all in the North County, up to 93 tomorrow, then down to 86 on Sunday, 78 on Monday. So it's going to be peaking and then coming back down again, and hopefully not too much of the wet stuff, although we could definitely use it. Currently in San Luis, 71, Paso at 72, 70 for Atascadero, Templeton, Santa Margarita. A little cooler, 69 for Morro Bay, Cayucas, Los Osos, Avila Beach, Arroyo Grande, then back up to 70 for Pismo Beach and Grover Beach, 67 in Napomo, 67 in Santa Maria, and 68 in Orchid.
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3: Well, good morning. Let's take our final look at sports today. Here's what's going on last night in Major League Baseball. Dodgers, I've done it every time. Dodgers dropped a tight one in Atlanta last night, falling 1-0 to the Braves. Giants bounced back in a big way. They beat Arizona 6-1 at home. Dodgers back at it today, hosting Detroit at 3:40. Padres host Tampa Bay tonight at 4:10. Angels have got Philadelphia coming to town. The A's have got Baltimore going to be playing at the little cute little stadium in Sacramento, and the Giants play again tonight, hosting Arizona at 7:15. Scary moment in New York yesterday as Brewers pitcher Dustin May took a 106-mile-an-hour line drive off the bat of A.J. Ewing on his very first pitch of the night and left the game just after that one pitch with a bruised shoulder blade. It took him out. The good news is, well, two good news is, early tests ruled out anything structural. May says it's just a bruise, and he's going to be back again in the starting lineup before long. Second good news is it ricocheted off him, went right to the sports shortstop, who grounded it, picked it up, and threw it to first base, and Ewing was still thrown out. The Valkyries throttled Liberty on the road last night in the WNBA. They won 79-60 in New York. Veronica Burton ran the show again with 13 assists, and Cecilia Zandalasini poured on 20 points off the bench, so the Valkyries looking pretty good. Sparks in action tonight. They host Washington at 7. Michael Jordan is not going to be back with the NBA coverage of the NBC this coming season. They brought him on as a special contributor ahead of last season. It was the first real basketball talk since the Last Dance documentary. Fans were hoping for a whole bunch. What they did was they took a long interview and broke it up into pieces over the course of the season, and it left everybody kind of feeling like they wanted more. Football-wise, 49ers and Rams going to open up the NFL season against each other September 10th. That's going to be happening in Melbourne, Australia. It kicks off at 8:35 Eastern that night. And although tonight or through the weekend, this is going to be a big weekend in football. NFL rosters have to be trimmed from 90 players down to 53 by Sunday afternoon. Going to be some heartbreak for about half of the players there. Big night in San Luis tonight. The Mustangs open the season. Big Sky Conference, they play tonight at home against Idaho. That's when they say Idaho, it's not Idaho State, but Idaho. That's up in Moscow and in the northern part of the state. It's not my alma mater. Kickoff at Mustang Memorial Field at 7. It's going to be a nationally televised matchup. It'll be on ESPN. We get to meet Tim Skipper, the new head coach of the Mustangs. Also marks the opening of the new John Madden Football Center. High school football, Paso at Arroyo Grande, Mission Prep host St. Francis of Watsonville. Rigetti is heading to Visalia today to take on Golden West. San Luis has got Mission Oak of Tulare coming to town. St. Joe has got Frontier from Bakersfield. Atascadero has Golden Valley of Bakersfield. Napomo hosts Corcoran. Santa Maria travels to Templeton. That game at 7:15 at Pioneer Valley. And has got Bakersfield coming to town. Bakersfield's got three teams coming over here. They should just rent, you know, one big set of buses for them. And that's your California sports cast for this Friday, August the 28th. Hope your day is going well today. Also on this date in history, 1609, English explorer Henry Hudson sailed his small Dutch ship, the Half Moon, into the mouth of what we now call Delaware Bay. He was hunting for a shortcut to Asia on behalf of the Dutch India Company, and this stretch of coastline hadn't been charted by any Europeans so far. Tom Thumb races a horse. This is Tom Thumb, the steam engine. It was August 28, 1830. Peter Cooper set out to prove that steam could beat the horse. He almost did. He had a little locomotive called Tom Thumb, and it was built to convince the

0: brand new Baltimore and Ohio Railroad that steam engines were the future, not just a novelty. As the story goes, while Tom Thumb was carrying B&O officials back from Elliott's Mills, the driver of a horse-drawn rail car pulled up alongside and kind of challenged them to a race. It was the 1830s version of revving your engine. I don't want to know how the horses revved. Tom Thumb jumped out to an early lead, hitting speeds of 10 to 15 miles an hour, faster than anybody had ever seen a train move. It was doing well. It would have won, but a blower belt slipped off the pulley. The fire lost its draft. The horse came thundering in to win. Cooper's engine lost the race, but it won the argument. The railroad went all in on steam within a year. Sometimes losing the sprint is how you win in the long run, right? I think so. All right. On Fridays, we wrap up the show with a great big happy hour.
1: Ah, I feel good. I knew that I wouldn't.
0: Bow, bow, ba-doo. All right. I've got all the happy hours open from all week long here. I have to do a quick font change, or I'm not going to be able to read this one for you. And we'll start off with our new ones first, and then we'll go to some of the ones we've had from last week. This one made me smile. Cities across the country have started hiring a robot named Dax, D-A-X, to help fix their sidewalks. And the kids love him. He's about 3 feet tall. He wears a little high-visibility jacket. He rolls along the sidewalk at a walking pace. He measures cracks and gaps and uneven spots so city crews know exactly which stretches are in the worst shape and need repair first. He's out there right now in Bangor, Maine, Hoboken, New Jersey. He's in Hollister here in California, Tyler, Texas, Hilton Head, South Carolina. Funny enough, the company behind him first put Dax to deliver pizzas. And it was actually a city planner who called one day and said, you know, could we use this robot to survey sidewalks instead? So kids see him rolling by and can't help but wave. And a bunch of the towns are actually encouraging folks to snap a selfie with him. It's a robot that just wants to make your walk to the mailbox a little safer. I'm on board with that one. Here's a wild one out of Indonesia. Zebra sharks, those very pretty striped bottom dwellers, got hunted down to almost nothing out there. At one point, there were only about 20 adults left. So a group of 60 aquariums across 15 countries teamed up, something that's never been tried before with sharks, raising them in captivity and releasing them back to the wild. The eggs get shipped to special nurseries where staff who... the whole project affectionately calls the shark nannies, raise the pups until they're big enough to fend for themselves. So far, 82 of them have been released into a protected sanctuary the size of a small country. Early tracking shows they're feeding well, staying where they're supposed to. It's going to be years before we know if they'll reproduce on their own out there. But for now, there are 82 sharks swimming free that would not have had a chance otherwise. Not bad for a nanny, right? The next one's got some real heart to it here. Up in Alert Bay, British Columbia, a retired fisherman named Gordon McElish was flagged down about three baby otters that were tangled up in a fishing net. He cut all three loose, but one of them wasn't moving. So Gordon, who's given CPR to 10 people over the years, but never an otter, leaned down, put his mouth around the little nose and mouth, and gave it a breath of life. Guess what? It worked. A neighbor named Robin Quirk stepped in, building the little guy's shelter, even drove him around in her car overnight to keep him calm on the way to a rescue center. Since, get this, he fell asleep on the drive just like a fussy baby does. A week later, he was strong enough to go home. Both Gordon and Robin got to watch him as he swam back out to rejoin his mom and his siblings. I'm not crying, you're crying. And they say if Robin whistles a little lullaby she made up that night, the otter will still come around to say hello. Tell you what, we mammals got to stick together, folks. Over in Turin, Italy, this is one of the stories from earlier this week. Doctors just pulled off something that has never been done in the history of medicine. A woman named Elena had lost her sight in a car accident many, many years ago. One eye had a severed optic nerve. The other one had a destroyed retina and a cornea, but the nerve worked. So a surgeon named Dr. Michele Ribaldi had an idea. What if you combine the two? So they did a six-hour surgery. His team transplanted the retina, the cornea, and the connective tissue from Elena's damaged eye into the one that still had a working nerve. This had never even been attempted before, not once. And again, it worked.

0: Elena opened her eyes, and the very first thing she recognized were her son and her dog, Joe. The doctor said that moment, watching her recognize the people and pets she loves that she hasn't seen in years, was the real prize for the whole surgical team. Modern medicine, ladies and gentlemen. Sometimes it can leave you speechless. Another one we had early this week, and this could very well be my favorite story. This is the one that comes out of China, and it's about the sweetest thing I've read all week. We're not done yet, but I want to get this one in to make sure we do. A man named Liu Peijin and his wife had dreamed since they were newlyweds of touring China together. Well, then they got to retire right around a retirement age. Complications from diabetes left his wife partially paralyzed. So it looked like the bucket list and the dream was over. Well, not necessarily. The two of them made a decision. They decided they would rather spend their days out on the road together rather than staying in a hospital. And they said if his wife was going to pass away, they wanted to be on the road having fun. So in 2014, they hit the road, first in a car, then a camper van. Mr. Liu, outfitted with a kitchen, two beds, and all the medical supplies his wife would need. And he became her full-time nurse right there in the passenger seat or the driver's seat. Over 10 years later, they have now visited 31 of China's 33 provinces. Mr. Liu says the traveling has made his wife, in his words, 100 times more spirited. Strangers along the way have stopped to help carry her wheelchair up to a scenic overlook so she wouldn't miss the view. Gazillions of selfies from people who hear the story and want a picture with the couple. 11 years, 31 provinces, and they're still planning the next stop. That's what I call a love story. Like I said, that one kind of tugs at your heartstrings just a little bit, doesn't it? Here's one that was just fun as well. This was the other one that could have been my favorite story. A gas station outside Albany, New York, which is called Half Moon Sunoco, decided to help people cope with high gas prices in a pretty silly way. They offered a 20% discount at the pump for anyone who was willing to dance for at least 15 seconds at the pump. No choreography required, just got to move. You could do the Elaine from Seinfeld dance if you wanted. The only thing was you had to do it for 15 seconds. A local bus driver said she just danced to the beat of her own drum. She was singing about her discount the whole time, made up a song. A guy named Bill started dropping it low. Another guy named Dan busted out what he calls his Michael Jackson moonwalk, hip-hop and all. The station posted the video. It just blew up. Over 1 million views. Sometimes the best way to deal with rising prices is to look a little ridiculous and laugh about it together. In fact, we had that as our poll of the day earlier this week. The poll read, would you dance at the gas pump for a 20% discount? Of all the people that took the poll, 80% said, yep. 20% said, no way. They even for a 20% discount, they would not dance at the pump. And what else we got here? Oh, this was our final story. Was the one that hits here in California. We just became the 26th state to require every high schooler to pass a personal finance class before they can graduate. Starting in the fall of 2027, kids will be spending at least one semester learning real world stuff. How does a credit score work? What does it mean? What are all those numbers on my pay stub? How do I spot a scam? How do I build a budget that can actually survive contact with real life? Now, a few districts around the state haven't waited for the mandate. Fresno's been doing this for a few years now. Teachers say they're some of the most popular electives that they offer. Governor Newsom put it simply, kids need to learn this stuff before their careers start, not after. Feels like common sense, but it's taken a while to get here. Now it's happening. I know that was Governor Newsom who said that, but there are many who believe that the politicians as a whole are the ones who could use the lesson in budgeting. And that's our happy hour for the day today.
1: Ah! I feel good.

All right, that's going to wrap up the show today. Our poll of the day is up, and I was just looking at the text line to see if there's anything that came in this morning. Now, we didn't get any

0: text this morning. A little disappointing there. I always love popping onto the text line and reading all the good mornings and how's it going and what are you doing for this weekend. We get some nice conversations going on the Frederick Law text line, 805-543-8830. It's 805-543-8830. That's what happens when I start talking too fast. And so we'll try for that again on Monday. Don't forget, our poll of the day is up. We'd love to have you take that poll. Changing Lake Ontario to Lake America. What do you think? Leave it alone or, nope, great idea. Let's teach Canada a lesson. Those are the two choices that you've got. You can answer that poll. It'll be up all weekend long. We'll talk about it Monday morning. Today, great big kudos and thank yous going out to Vincent from Cessalock. Man, what a force of nature he is. He joined us first thing this morning. We're talking about scams and how you can avoid them, especially scams that are targeted at seniors. Want to say a great big thank you to Robin Coleman for calling in today, even though she's just getting ready to start a little vacation time to talk about our pet of the week from Woods. Also a great big thank you to Wendy and Tess from Echo. They stopped by today. We had a happy hour, just a fun day today, and I'm so glad you were a part of it. That's going to wrap it up. Have yourself a wonderful weekend from here. Markley Van Camp and Robbins, then Dave Ramsey, and then Dave Congleton with Hometown Radio. Hope you have yourself a great weekend. I'll be back here, like it or not, first thing Monday morning at 6 for Rich Souza with the traffic, our CHP officer, and Ben Hayes with the news. I'm Andy Morris. Thanks so much for listening to First Look today.
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10: 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Federal Reserve Chairman Kevin Warsh was in Jackson Hole, Wyoming today talking about how the Central

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8: I do.
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6: I'm Mike Dubosky. Kevin Warsh, the new chairman of the Federal Reserve, pledging to tamp down on inflation at a speech in Jackson Hole, Wyoming today.
7: We must be confident that underlying inflation is moving to our objective clearly and at sufficient speed. Otherwise, we have work to do. That's our job, that's our mandate, and that's our charge to keep.
6: Warsh not calling for additional interest rate hikes, however. Meanwhile, the Bureau of Labor Statistics is updating some jobs numbers, now saying that the U.S. economy added 79,000 fewer jobs between March of 2025 and March of this year. In Nepal, the search for nearly 2,500 missing flood victims continues after devastating flash flooding swept through the Himalayas region earlier this week. Authorities there now say 579 people in Nepal are dead. Five more people are dead in China. This is ABC News.
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10: All right. The Markley, Van Camp, and Robbins Show. Jamie Markley, David Van Camp, Scott Robbins. Well, I know Gavin Newsom wants to talk about all of his successes in California. Karen Bass running for mayor talks about everything she's doing for the people because she cares. But you look at all these local stories, people in Los Angeles are frustrated. You'd hope that they would vote for somebody different. Who knows?
11: Well, it's always you got to talk to the people impacted by their policies.
10: Well, that's what
11: thousand-mile view that we have all the time of the awesomeness of these two knuckleheads.
10: Local news did. And this guy Well, he's ready for a Batman figure. Somebody come save him.

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1: Man, what a fast summer. I can't believe you're a senior in high school and Sis is going to Cal Poly. Where does the time go?
2: Yeah, Dad. That's what happens when you get old.
1: Jeez, thanks for the reminder. Very comforting.
2: At least you're kind of a youngish old guy. What's happening at the store this month?
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8: News update, David Van Camp.
9: Lindsey Clancy is scared as the jury continues its second day of deliberations to determine whether she is guilty of killing her three children in 2023. Okay, that's according to NBC News.
8: That's
9: she's
8: it,
9: scared.
8: She's...
9: Okay, yeah. Well, meanwhile, the New York Times published an opinion guest essay

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8: Number five, Secretary of State Marco Rubio has just revoked the visa of an Iraqi national who was on the FBI's terror watch list. Now, the icing on top of this is that she was given the International Woman of Courage Award by the Biden administration. Okay. Number four, ICE has officially awarded a $16.6 million contract for 6,000 pairs of shot gloves. Yes.
9: And how do those work again?
8: Well, they're electric gloves that deliver a nice little zap whenever you put your hands on somebody.
9: Well, that's trying to de-escalate things, yes. Right? You don't want
8: gloves.
9: People to die, yeah.
10: Like those bug things in the summer you put up and they go, you go in there.
9: Oh, yeah.
10: Yeah.
9: I like that.
10: That's awesome.
9: Mm-hmm.
8: Number three, a guy named Darwin Jonathan Rivera Flores.

0: Lopez is a Honduran national living in California, was arrested by the FBI on federal voter fraud charges. Rivera is charged with falsely claiming U.S. citizenship and fraudulent voter registration. He was also previously arrested at an anti-ICE protest.
1: Really?
0: Yeah. Huh. Number two, Pennsylvania Governor Josh Shapiro's administration has removed female terminology in a proposed overhaul to Pennsylvania's health code. It's 2026, by the way. The terms pregnant woman and mother of a newborn have been replaced with pregnant or postpartum individual.
1: Dude,
0: what are we doing here?
1: I just read a whole piece how Democrats were trying to talk like normal people again.
0: Right.
1: But they're doing the 180 on that.
0: Right. Number one, the Pentagon says more than 200 mine-like objects have been removed from the main lane of the Strait of Hormuz. Only 11 were actually mines, and most of them were not properly set up. They were floating trash bags out there.
1: Wow.
0: All right. Those are the top five stories that we are watching today. 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
1: So CNN has had to apologize to the family at Dolly Parton.
0: I saw this.
2: This is what an hacks? Incredible story. It really is.
1: Yes. Why? Because they mistakenly aired a photo of a Dolly Parton impersonator as Dolly when they were doing a tribute to her on CNN.
3: Real.
1: Yes. How do you make that mistake?
3: I don't know.
1: Well, because you have a bunch of kids out of college that are doing that type of work for them.
3: Interns?
1: Well, it's basically, or interns, are they're now full-time, but they are just clueless to the world.
0: Well, the tribute performer doesn't even really look like her.
3: I thought the same thing. I saw the picture and I went, wait a minute, that doesn't even look like her.
1: That's what I'm saying.
3: I thought it was a guy in drag at first.
1: Oh, gosh.
3: I did.
1: But, I mean, if we could see a picture of the person that was responsible for it, I'll bet you they're under 30.
3: Oh, yeah.
0: Oh, definitely.
1: Yeah, that's probably what it is. Yeah. But then no one checks it?
0: Right. No checks and balances. Whatever.
3: I mean, how can you look at those two pictures and not go, wait a minute, that's not her.
1: I know.
3: I mean, it's ridiculous.
1: And then, I mean, I guess if you're the one as the host, then you see that flash up? Are you the one to say, I don't think that's her?
0: Yeah. I don't know, because a lot of times those things go by really, really fast, and
1: yeah,
0: you're focusing on keeping the things going.
1: Yeah. Something that's never good, roller coaster and brain hemorrhage. And it's happened more than once.
3: Oh, boy.
1: Yeah, we'll get to that and a news update next.
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4: ABC News, I'm Mike Dabusky. The death toll in Nepal is mounting as rescuers continue to sift through the debris from Wednesday's devastating flooding, now standing at 579. ABC's Tom Sufi Burridge.
5: An important update from Nepalese officials, I think, which gives a clearer sense of the scale of this disaster, because the number of missing people in Nepal has jumped up to just short of 2,000 people. The previous official estimate was about 1,000 people, so half of that. So really, I think we're still getting a sense of the scale of this tragedy.
4: Five more people are confirmed dead from those floods in China. For a second time, a federal judge has rejected President Trump's attempt to move his criminal hush money case into federal court, where his conviction could be erased. Trump was convicted on 34 counts of falsifying business records related to a $130,000 hush money payment to Stormy Daniels. And it's day two of jury deliberations in the Lindsey Clancy trial. This is ABC News.
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9: The Markley, Van Camp, and Robbins Show. 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
9: All right, David, you got a quick news update?
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9: From ABC News, I'm Mike Dubusky. Nearly 2,000 people remain missing in Nepal after deadly flash flooding earlier this week. Nepalese authorities now say 579 people are confirmed dead, with that number expected to rise. ABC's Tom Sufi Burridge has more on recovery efforts.
10: Five Americans now rescued. Previously, we only knew of three rescued Americans. So a little ray of light in amongst all of the tragedy. The scale of this tragedy is emerging, and I think really through those mountainous and remote communities, it's hardly surprising that the authorities, despite all of their best efforts, are still getting a handle on the destruction and scale of tragedy.
9: The new Fed chair, Kevin Warsh, was in Jackson Hole, Wyoming today for the central bank's annual conference. ABC's Elizabeth Schulze has more on what he said.
11: He said that the Fed needs to be confident that inflation is moving back towards where it wants to be. In other words, that prices are going back in line where they want, not so high. And otherwise, the Fed has work to do. Now, that might sound a little bit veiled, but what he's basically saying there is that the Fed needs to highlight inflation, needs to focus on using its tools to bring prices down more than anything else right now.
9: The judge has once again denied President Trump's attempt to erase his hush money conviction, with the judge in the case saying the grounds the president provided were neither new nor legally sufficient. Trump was convicted on 34 felony counts of falsifying business records, this all in connection with money he paid to an adult film actress, Stormy Daniels. President Trump was given the

0: or has given the Congressional Space Medal of Honor to the four astronauts aboard the Artemis II mission from earlier this year. The crew traveled further into deep space than anyone else in history during their trip around the moon in April. And on the National Mall in Washington, D.C.
1: If I can show, if you can show.
0: A Defend the Vote march organized by Al Sharpton's National Action Network. 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
0: After an hour-long recess, jury deliberations are about to get back underway in the trial of Lindsay Clancy. Defense attorneys say she was suffering from postpartum psychosis when she strangled her 3 children to death in 2023. ABC's Peter Haralambos has what the jury has been instructed to decide.
3: If they follow the judge's instructions, the first question they have to ask themselves is this insanity defense question. Was Clancy in a right mind? Was she aware of what she was doing, if it was right or wrong? Was she truly in the throes of postpartum psychosis? If they believe that she basically lost her grip with reality, they could go with that second option, not guilty by a lack of criminal responsibility. That means she'd be sent to a state psychiatric facility for an indefinite period of time, though she could eventually be released if her mental health improves and if she's not deemed a threat to the community.
0: A judge has moved to stop the Department of Defense from targeting a major AI company with a controversial classification. Details from ABC's Jim Ryan.
4: Anthropic scores a legal win after a judge blocked the Pentagon from blacklisting the AI giant. Secretary Pete Hegseth had moved to designate Anthropic a national security supply chain risk. A court has ruled the claim, quote, illegal and baseless.
0: It comes after a group of AI companies, including Anthropic, published an open letter yesterday warning that hospitals, water treatment plants, and other critical infrastructure could face a swarm of hacking threats as AI makes sophisticated cyber capabilities cheaper and more accessible. I'm Mike Dubusky, ABC News.
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2: I'm Mike Dabusky. Almost 2,000 people are still missing after deadly flash flooding swept through the Himalayas region of Nepal this week. More than 570 people are now confirmed dead. Words of caution from Federal Reserve Chairman Kevin Warsh today, addressing inflation at the central bank's annual meeting in Jackson Hole, Wyoming.
3: The data also show moderate wage growth. But in my view, when tracking underlying inflation, wage growth has not proven a reliable indicator future inflation for a very long time.
2: However, Warsh is not calling for changes to interest rates. All four members of the Artemis II mission were awarded the Congressional Space Medal of Honor today by President Trump, and the conservative political commentator Milo Yiannopoulos has been detained by ICE, according to that agency's detention database. Yiannopoulos was listed as a citizen of the United Kingdom and rose to prominence during the first Trump administration. This is ABC News.
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6: The Markley, Van Camp, and Robbins Show. Jamie Markley, David Van Camp, Scott Robbins. Okay, we got the Robbins Trifecta coming up. Some honorable mentions from our Friday Five Greatest Female Country Artists of All Time. News update now with David Van Camp.
7: All right, so we heard about the two measles deaths in Lancaster County, Pennsylvania.
6: Mm-hmm.
7: And immediately you had the governor, Josh Shapiro, and a lot of mainstream media types saying, oh, this is RFK's fault, blah, blah, blah, unvaccinated. One of the people who died was a newborn child. And it was due to a ruptured spleen. But apparently, if I'm understanding this right, and it's very fluid, and again, the Democrat governor of Pennsylvania is hell-bent on muddying the waters as much as possible to push a narrative.
6: Wow.
7: But it's hard to know, like, what, okay, so was the mother unvaccinated? What happened in utero? I mean, what was going on here? Well, in the end, he lied. In the end, he totally led people to believe that because of RFK Jr., people died, which is not what happened.
6: You know, this used to be the thing, too, that would be a career ender.
7: Mm-hmm. Yeah.
6: But not anymore.
7: Well, he was pressed on that today, funny enough, at an event that was called Making Our Communities Safer.
6: Oh, really?
7: And he was asked about this.
6: Okay.
8: You had your news conference in Lancaster. We've learned a little bit more information about the case with the baby, that it was a newborn. The coroner said that it was a ruptured spleen and didn't consider it a measles death. So given the fact that we're in an environment where there is misinformation and there is confusion, why not be a little more specific?

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0: 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And yes, I told you so.
1: President Trump and his family are facing new scrutiny over a reported stakeholder from Abu Dhabi who's investing in the Trump family's crypto firm, World Liberty Financial. More from ABC's Aaron Katursky.
2: The Wall Street Journal reports a prominent Emirati known as the Spy Sheikh, who has already pumped $500 million into the Trump family's crypto firm, is now backing its newest venture, which just won preliminary approval for a rare U.S. bank charter from Trump's own Treasury Department.
1: The White House continues to deny any conflict of interest. The criminal charges against former Dallas Cowboys quarterback Tony Romo are stacking up back in his home state. ABC's Jim Ryan says it all stems from Romo's arrest during a traffic stop last month in Wisconsin.
3: Step out of the vehicle.
4: Asked by a sheriff's deputy July 23rd how much he had had to drink, Tony Romo said zero when he was given a walk and turn sobriety test.
5: Did I pass this test?
3: Turn around?
5: No, I didn't. Huh?
4: The 46-year-old has been issued 3 new citations related to that traffic stop, including operating while intoxicated and open container in the car. His spokesman says Romo has taken full responsibility for his actions. Jim Ryan, ABC News.
1: UEFA, the Union of European Football Associations, is now weighing in on whether to pursue criminal charges against Gianni Infantino, the head of FIFA. This after he allegedly solicited $4 billion for the sale of the commercial arm of that sports organization, which is in charge of the World Cup. I'm Mike Dubusky, ABC News.
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7: 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We had a wonderful week getting to talk to some of the movers and shakers here on the Central Coast and find out what they've got going on. We get to do it all again next week, and I would love to invite you to join us. It all gets started Monday morning at 6 o'clock as we start off with local news, traffic, and weather, and then we jump right into it with some of your favorite guests all week long. It's called First Look, and we'll see you here bright and early Monday morning for another edition starting at 6.
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12: Welcome back to the Ramsey Show in the Fairwinds Credit Union studio. We're headed right back to the phone lines because we have Timothy, who's in Newark, New Jersey, on the line. Hey, Timothy, how can we help out today?
13: Hey, guys, how's it going? Thank you so much for taking my call. Big fan of the show. Moral question for you guys. I bought a two-family home with my sister quite some time ago, and unfortunately, I had to take legal action to sue to get out of the property. My question is, we don't really speak anymore, and we were super close growing up. Would you guys take any action to try and mend that relationship or leave it alone kind of as it is?
12: Why did you have to sue her? How did it even get to that point?
13: So my sister and I bought a two-family house that we both lived in together and rented out another side. And I wanted to get married and start a family and didn't exactly want to be responsible for being a landlord anymore, doing the credit checks, fixing everything that was wrong with the house. I bought my own single-family house.

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0: watching on YouTube or Spotify, you can actually see Jade's using the calculator live.
1: Yeah.
0: Walk through this.
1: So, okay. Again, I'll just go through it real quick. The $7,500 you've already invested for this year, but let's say next year you start breaking it out every single month, $625 a month, and let's say you do this until age 65. At 11%, which you would hope to make that even, you know, just in a index fund. I mean, if we calculate mm-hmm. that's over $1.1 million for you and
0: you
1: your
0: do nothing
1: family.
0: Else. That's just your account. If you do nothing else, you never get a raise. You never invest more than that. And so I want to encourage you that you're doing great. You're doing better than you think. And you don't need to be a prodigy investor to have wealth. You just need to invest consistently into the right things and not overthink it and jump in and out.

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1: It's been 6 months since the start of the war with Iran, with still no movement towards a peace deal there. ABC News Chief Global Affairs Correspondent Martha Raddatz, who says 18 service members have been killed since the war began.
2: More than 750 Americans have been wounded, including Sergeant First Class Corey Hicks, who survived a deadly drone attack in Kuwait. He spoke with ABC affiliate KSTP.
3: And I remember turning my head to the left and I seen the nose of that drone pop through.
2: The Hicks family says he is now struggling with short-term memory loss and PTSD, and that getting proper medical care has taken months. Hicks, they said, was concerned about the lack of medical supplies in Kuwait even before the attack.
1: The Immigration and Customs Enforcement Detention Database now shows Milo Yiannopoulos, the conservative political commentator, is in ICE custody. It did not say where, but the database lists him as a citizen of the United Kingdom. Britax, a company that makes child car seats, is recalling more than 114,000 seats, saying the carrying handle may partially detach, increasing the risk of a child being injured. Owners will be notified by October 19th if their car seat is affected. And Tennessee's governor has now proposed renaming Nashville's International Airport for Dolly Parton. The legendary country singer passed away on Tuesday at the age of 80. Mike Dubusky, ABC News.
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11: 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Hey, Anna, how can George and I help today?
12: Hi, thank you so much for taking my call. I was wondering, I'm in a situation where I've been married for 3 years. I have two little kids at home, and I'm a stay-at-home mom. And I thought by now my husband and I would have merged finances already. But every time I bring it up or say that it would really mean a lot to me that we could be a team, he just completely shuts down and ices me out. And officially we're married, but we have nothing else that's joint. No, I'm not even on our house. Oh. I'm not on the bank account. I'm not on anything. And I just really don't know what to do.
11: Why, if I were to ask you, why do you think that is? Would you say, oh, he's just really controlling? Or would you say he had a relationship in the past? What would you say is the reason, in your estimation, that he's icing you out?
12: I think he doesn't control me in any other way. He's really a very sweet person. It's not like a bad, horrible marriage or anything like that. My gut tells me there's obviously something more must be going on. I feel like maybe he's hiding something because I'm the one who's actually quite responsible with money. Or I was when I had it. He isn't so much. He's more of the spender. He doesn't save. We don't have an emergency fund. Mm-hmm. I mean, nothing. We're not doing

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2: Today, the 4 crew members who were on board the Artemis II mission around the moon earlier this year were awarded the Congressional Space Medal of Honor. President Trump also announcing plans to establish a Space Force Academy today.
3: You think of West Point and you think of Annapolis and you think of the Air Force Academy and you think of the Coast Guard Academies. Great, they're all great. But we're going to have now a Space Force. We're going to have an academy for what the people in this room love the most.
2: NASA has said it wants to return humans to the surface of the moon as soon as

0: 2028. President Trump will not attend the ceremony in New York City later this year, marking 25 years since the 9/11 attacks. Instead, the president will attend a ceremony at the Pentagon, which was also attacked in 2001. Vice President J.D. Vance will be in New York for the ceremonies next month. Jake Reiner, the oldest son of the late Rob and Michelle Reiner, is opening up about the December murder of his parents and the arrest of his brother, as well as talking about the state of his family in a new interview. He spoke with ABC affiliate KABC.
1: My parents had unconditional love for all three of us, and I'll never understand. I don't care how it's explained to me. I don't care what facts come out. I will never understand why this happened.
0: His younger brother, Nick Reiner, has been charged with the murders of their parents. He's pleaded not guilty in the case. I'm Mike Dubusky, ABC News.
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8: For sure.
9: And because of that, I started looking into buying a house, a $350,000 house with a 20% down. But the conflict I'm facing right now is I'm fighting hard to keep us out of debt. Just this year, I paid about $4,000 out of my pocket for her semester of second year, so we don't continue inquiring more debt. But my dilemma is, if we purchase a house and we put down 20%, it guts our saving, right? 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So my question is, how do we balance saving our marriage and getting her space without trapping us into a house poor nightmare?
8: I love that question. I think it's a fair question to ask, and I think she's in the right for wanting to have your own space. I think there's

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3: Hey, it's Andy Morris from First Look, and I want to say thanks to everybody who was a part of the show this week. We had a wonderful week getting to talk to some of the movers and shakers here on the Central Coast and find out what they've got going on. We get to do it all again next week, and I would love to invite you to join us. It all gets started Monday morning at 6 o'clock as we start off with local news, traffic, and weather, and then we jump right into it with some of your favorite guests all week long. It's called First Look, and we'll see you here bright and early Monday morning for another edition starting at 6.
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4: News. I'm Mike Dubusky. Deliberations resume on Monday in the case of Lindsey Clancy after jurors didn't reach a verdict today. ABC's Deborah Roberts with more.

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People always want to know how I made millions through investing. 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

0: ABC's Elizabeth Schulze. It all comes after more than 100 companies, including Anthropic, put out an open letter yesterday warning that hospitals, water treatment plants, and other critical infrastructure could face a new swarm of hacking threats as AI makes sophisticated cyber capabilities cheaper and more accessible to attackers. Mike Dubusky, ABC News.
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4: 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Checking traffic, moving pretty good at this time. Be safe out there. It is a Friday. And weather-wise, partly to mostly cloudy. We're looking at highs, the 80s, maybe the low 90s for the inland valleys, and anywhere from the low to mid 70s to low 80s for the coastal valley and beach areas. That's news, traffic, and weather together. 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

0: Here we go, 3:07 on the Central Coast. It is Friday, August 28th, 2026. I'm Dave Congleton. Happy Pi Day. Happy Friday. Which means later on this hour, you're going to have a chance to win the gift card to Lynn's. Good luck. Also later this hour, Joan Hurwit is back with us from Cuesta College. Some big shows coming up. We'll tell you all about it. Mr. Science at 4:05. Can you stump Mr. Science? We're about to find out. Lance Parker at 5:05. Let's talk about developers being allowed into Yosemite. Let's talk about Cal Poly turning ag land into a hotel. If it has to do with land, we want to talk about it. Lisa Fraser at 6:05. It is a Dave Congleton show, always your hometown radio talk show. First up, it's time for Pet of the Week. 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Mr. Kurt Olson, Pet of the Week is always brought to us by
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0: Thank you, Kurt. Look who's here. The one, the only, Mr. Greer Eubanks.
2: Definitely only one.
0: And yes. Special guest.
2: Yeah. What
0: was it, a hitchhiker?
2: I found him.
0: Larry Kahn?
2: No, he was
0: Larry Kahn is here?
3: I was wandering around in the fields.
2: That's exactly what I was going to say.
0: In his bib overalls.
2: Yes.
3: Well, you're sitting here in your underwear. At least put your bathrobe on. I figured it's radio. I can wear my overalls.
0: Larry, to what do we owe the honor? You haven't been here in years.
3: I thought I would get off

0: So we end up with a lot of wildlife that doesn't make it. So we load it up in my pickup truck and take it to Animal Services for crematorium.
1: Yeah.
0: So there's your happy thought for the day, folks.
1: Well, yeah, but the happy thought is that Larry's still involved.
0: Still trying to do animal rescue. I can't seem to work with you humans. I don't know.
1: What a beautiful, beautiful dog we have here.
0: This is handsome.
1: N-I-N-O, Nino.
2: Nino, yes. He was a stray that came in over the counter. So, I mean, somebody brought him into the shelter. So we don't know anything other than they said he was found at the 800 block of Newport Avenue in Grover Beach. About 3 years old, male. So the only thing that I think we have to really discuss is we have him down as a pit bull mix.
1: He's not a pit bull.
2: Okay, that's number one. How about you, Larry?
0: He's got them gold eyes and that gray coat and the short gray coat and a muscular build. And he's about, what is he, 60, 70 pounds?
2: Close, 71. So, we have him down 71.
1: He's a Weimer.
0: He's a Weimaraner.
2: Yeah, and I think really the eyes are beautiful, bluish kind of green eyes. Yeah, really nice boy.
1: About 70 pounds.
2: Yeah.
0: I think they called him, they have him down as a pit because that's easier to spell than Weimaraner. That's all.
2: Yeah, well, you can only fit like 8 letters on the column.
1: But
2: so that's
1: smart dog. I mean, you guys are talking.
0: Very smart dog.
1: Somebody just walked by and made a noise and his head instantly jerked back. He didn't bark. Yeah. But he just kind of turned like, what's that?
2: Yeah. No, go ahead, Larry.
0: He is very attentive to everything going on. Mm-hmm. And in keeping with the Weimaraner.
1: The Weimers. I just call them Weimers.
0: He always has his nose to the ground, looking for the scent, looking to hunt. So.
2: Looking for that cheeseburger. Let's put it that way. Uh-huh.
0: This is a very nice, easy care dog.
2: Yeah, you know, he needs a little bit of leash manners, you know, the tugging and pulling, but that's nothing.
1: How do you do here? How do you do it in the car? How do you do on the stairs?
0: Good. He's cool.
2: We had to, you know, plop him into the back of the car to see if he would do it. Yeah, he was okay with that. And then the second time we put him in to come up to the studio or out to the studio, he jumped in on his own.
0: Hopped in like an old pro.
2: Yeah, like an old pro. Oh, I've done this before, Dad. Don't worry about it. And then he sat in the car, chilled out. Great, great.
0: He was introduced to another dog through the fence. When he went walking up to the dog, he was certainly, you know, on alert, like, okay, what's going on here? Who is this? And then once they gave a little sniff smell and energy was all good, he was like, okay, fine. And
2: we're good.
1: So he gets along with other dogs?
2: Yeah. Do a little intro, and as long as the other dog is friendly, he'll be friendly.
0: Yeah.
2: And like I said, you know, really, he's a very, number one, he's really handsome. This is a
1: good-looking dog.
2: No, yeah.
0: Lean and muscular.
1: If you had overalls on him, he would look much better than Larry.
2: He would go home with Larry.
0: Yes, he would.
1: Well, Kurt, you haven't come in to see the dog yet.
3: I already met him. Actually, when I brought the waters in, I came in and gave him some pets. He's chill is the perfect definition for this dog. But, boy, his color and his coat, very unique. You don't see dogs that look like that. Good-looking dog. Just love his color.
2: Oh, yeah, no, he's a runway dog, man. He's the good. There he goes.
1: What are you doing?
0: Picking him up a little.
2: On his lap so you can get a peek at him.
3: He's on the console counter.
2: He's a very...
3: And he's still chill.
2: He's still very chill.
3: Yeah.
2: No, I mean, I'm serious. He's a really good-natured boy. Again, you know, get him into a home, you know, where, you know, you have a nice little backyard. He can go do his business, put a dog door in. I really think the training in this dog is going to go so smooth, so fast.
1: We have photos?
3: Yes, we do. They are up on the KVEC Facebook page right now.
1: So go to News Talk 920 KVEC on Facebook?
3: Yes, indeed.
1: And you can see the photos.
3: You can see that color.
2: Absolutely. He gives you a great look, too.
1: Closed on Sunday, but open tomorrow from 1 to 5 for adoptions.
2: And we'll be back by 4 o'clock. Today. No, we're going to spend an extra 15 minutes, so make it 4:15.
1: Yeah. Well, you can leave at 3:30. I got plenty to cover here.
2: We'll take care of it.
1: But you can come out tomorrow between 1 and 5.
2: Yeah, if you want to spend a serious amount of time, give a call to Animal Services, set up an appointment time starting at 1 o'clock,

0: and meet this boy. He's a really good boy. Like I say, he's got good energy. Yes, you're going to have to work in the leash manners, but that's not much else.
1: You can tell he is extremely smart. His brain is working away. He's looking, he's sniffing, he's analyzing.
0: Yeah. And really, you should see, I got to take a picture of this and you can post it. Just the way he's just lapped up on Larry. It's great.
1: Just picked him up and zero aggression or anything like that.
2: Larry Kahn, Greer Eubanks, both here from County Animal Services, introducing us to Nino, our very special pet of the week. We'll pick up the conversation as we continue right here on KVEC.
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0: All right, stick around, because after news at the bottom of the hour, you're going to have a chance to win the gift card to Lynn's, because it's Friday Pi Day. I'm Dave Congleton. We're back with our friends, longtime volunteers at County Animal Services, Greer Eubanks and Larry Kahn, who's still somewhat involved, with Nino, our majestic Pet of the Week. Photos online at News Talk 920 KVEC on Facebook. Greer, remind folks what a great dog we have in Nino.
1: Great is really an understatement. This dude is wonderful. About 3 years old, because he's a stray, so you're guessing on the breed, which we screwed up. He's not a pit bull. He's more likely to be a Weimaraner, maybe a full breed Weimaraner. Let's see. I was found in Grover Beach on Newport Avenue. But bottom line is, he's available for adoption. Don't miss out on this dog.
0: This is a great photo.
1: Great. Yeah, isn't it, though?
0: Did you send this to Kurt?
1: I did. I did. Yeah, he's a super friendly, super sweet boy. You know, I think he'll get along pretty well. If you got a friendly dog, I think he'll probably do pretty well with them, too. But bring that dog down, do a little intro, see how everybody gets along. You'll go home with Nino.
0: He seems to like you, Larry.
2: Of course he does. Yeah. I'm Larry Kahn.
0: Yeah.
2: Dog man.
0: Look how he's biting.
2: He's a nice dog, yeah.
1: He's a great boy. Jumped in the back of the car.
2: This is a really, really good dog. Yeah. If I didn't already have my mean little chihuahua, Lobito Diablo, and all that, I would be very tempted.
1: Yeah. Yeah, I'm serious. You know, but he's big enough that you don't have to lock your doors.
2: No, he's going to be a very attentive watchdog.
1: Yeah, yeah. You know, somebody will come to the door, and he'll be there, like, just looking at him and go, I'm not messing around with that dog.
2: No.

0: reality, but, probably give you a kiss.
1: But at the same time, this would be a good family dog.
0: Oh, phenomenal. Phenomenal. Absolutely. I can really see him with a... If you got a couple of kids that are driving you crazy, put Nino in the backyard with those two kids, three kids, whatever you got, and I really think you're going to find that your troubles have gone away. Nino will take over.
2: He's got a very nice, easy care coat. Now, I've had a lot of long-haired dogs, so
0: I haven't seen any shedding.
2: No, not at all. Nothing.
0: Nothing, nothing. So a lot of people don't want a lot of hairiness. No hairiness here. So don't worry about that. Everything is so good about this boy. I'm serious. Do it. Get down there and see this boy.
2: He may get overlooked because of the fact just that he's all gray, whereas the dogs that are all kinds of multicolored, like Aussies and such, tend to grab the eye more. So somebody could potentially walk past him.
1: Yeah, but look at the
2: him.
1: Shade. Look at the shade.
2: Yeah.
1: It's like a dark gray.
0: Yeah, and he's got, actually, it does have a white stripe or, kind of a middle ground.
1: Yeah, like a tuxedo.
0: Yeah, like a tuxedo. There you go. There you go.
2: And a little tiny spot of beige on his nose.
0: Yeah, when you take him out for a walk, that's his one ingredient that you have to work on. He is a puller, but you can work on that. It is so easy to do. In the meantime, look at how he is in the studio. Once he's in a home, he's chill.
2: And
1: very quiet.
2: And when he pulls, it's just because his nose is on the ground and he's on a scent. It's not like I'm gonna go run across those hills, So.
1: Good running dog. Good hiking dog.
0: Oh God, yes. Oh yeah, absolutely.
1: I wonder if he's a ball dog.
0: And on top of it, I think he'd be really good with kids. I just have this vibe.
2: I've been grabbing him by the face and ears and everything.
0: Me too. Me too.
2: Yeah.
0: I can just see the kids, ride this boy like a pony. and believe me, that's a fun thing to do when you got a couple of kids and you're a mom, a dad, whatever it is, and these kids take up a lot of your time. That's where a dog like Nino in a backyard, you got some free time on your hands now, folks.
2: And he doesn't have to stick with the name Nino.
0: No.
2: That doesn't make any sense to you.
0: Yeah. You put Nino in your house, and within a month, the right name will come along, and then that's it.
1: Wouldn't even be that long.
2: No, it won't be that long.
1: Other dogs you want to mention, Greer?
0: Oh, boy. Let's see. Larry, what do you remember there? What do you remember? What did we have there?
2: We got a tough placement that is a very good-looking white and black-spotted medium-sized Great Dane, a nice dog, but blind.
0: Yeah.
2: So that one's going to be...
1: That's a dog we met last week.
2: Yeah. Okay. So that one comes to mind.
0: Yeah.
2: And there's a couple of little ones that were very cute.
0: Yeah, we don't worry about them. They'll get out of there in a flash. But how about Scout, the Rhodesian Ridgeback Black Mouth Cur? I think maybe they got that one right. I'm not sure. But he's a good boy. Good energy. He's only a year old. So, look, the energy is there. I like him. If you want something smaller, Buster, a Border Collie Queensland Heeler mix, say about 8 years old, he acts like he's four. So, trust me. He's a goodie. If you just got to have something that's a little smaller, he's about 40 pounds. What else? Like you were saying, Tucker, the Chihuahua, he's there. Squid. I like Squid. Squid's a little shy. He's a Beagle and American Staffordshire Terrier mix. God, so many goodies. And if you got to go Beagle. I don't know where that came from. If you got to go German Shepherd, I like Gus. Gus, again, though, he's a big boy, and he's going to need a little bit of manners training, but that's about it. Other than that, he's a really good-natured boy. Gets along with other dogs, too.
1: How full are you out there?
0: Not bad. We got 24 dogs, 23 cats.
1: Oh, now he's over here.
0: Yeah.
1: Nino's come over to say hi to me. Hi, Nino.
0: So still got a lot of cats. And by the way, half off the adoption fee on the cats. So take advantage of that. Three rabbits, one chicken, $5, any one of those four.
2: I would like to make a general point in that. Probably not so much these days, but it used to be that a lot of people kind of assumed that if a dog ends up at the pound, well, they must have some kind of issue or problem. When in fact, what it is, the vast majority of them that end up at the pound are somewhere around a year old, 8 to 18 months, maybe something like that. And

0: that happens because lots of it's a matter that all kinds of people come in and they'll ask, "Do you have any puppies?" And then you ask them, "What kind of dog do you want?" And they get a little bit flustered, dumbfounded, and they say, "Oh, we just wanted a puppy." And so that's as far as they're thinking. They get the puppy, 8, 12 weeks old, nice and little and easy to handle as such, and then it turns into a normal, healthy, 8, 9-month-old, year-old dog, and they just don't want to deal with it anymore, and off they go. So that's the main reason dogs end up at the pound. People just want a puppy.
1: Yeah. And once he stops being a puppy, they no longer want him.
2: Yeah.
1: Bingo.
0: Nebraska had this thing going. Where in order to help with possibly kids being born unwanted or whatever, they said you can bring a newborn or infants to any hospital and leave them no questions asked. Well, they couldn't continue that program because technically it was open to up to age 18. So people were dropping off their teenagers with no questions asked because they didn't want them anymore. So that's a direct correlation to one-year-old dogs at the pound.
2: Well, they should just switch that.
1: I've never heard of that story.
0: Yeah.
2: They should switch that over to kids that are teenagers. They're always a pain to deal with.
1: Greer, remind folks that you're always looking for volunteers.
2: Always, always, always, always. It's very rewarding, folks. And the fact is that you don't have to make a commitment that I'll be there every Friday. You know, it could be you go on vacation. You got a life to live. That it isn't just at the shelter. You go do that, and then you come into the shelter, and then you're refreshed, and you're ready to go again. So you really, once you get past the little, quote, training phase, which is minimal, you know, then it's a matter of doing it on your own time that works best for you, and that's where the reward comes into play. You feel great about what you achieved. You really do. Mm. It's worth it.
1: I remind folks, you can go to our Facebook page at Newstalk 920 KVEC. You can see the photos of Nino. You can also check out the Animal Services website. Just Google Slo County Animal Services.
2: There you go.
1: That's the best way to do it.
2: And just go to Adoptable Dogs, Adoptable Cats.
0: And all you got to really figure for starts is how large a dog you think will work and what energy level.
2: Yeah.
0: For you.
1: Hi, buddy.
0: And beyond that, it can be any breed. So you just have to determine how big do you want to go, how much energy.
1: All right, Greer, we got about a minute left. Last plea, please, for Nino, our pet of the week.
2: Okay, so Nino, we got him down as about a 3-year-old. He was a stray over-the-counter found dog out there off of 800 block of Newport Avenue in Grover Beach. If you happen to know anybody that's missing their, quote, Weimaraner that we now call Pitbull by mistake, Nino is a great boy. He's just got a tremendous personality. He can be very energetic, or he can be as calm as he is in the studio here. Weighs about 70 pounds, but solidly built.
0: Handsome.
2: Oh, my God, yes. Handsome, boy.
0: Even better looking than Dave.
2: Yep, even.
1: Wow, I've missed this.
2: Can you believe it?
1: I've missed this.
0: Easily better looking than Dave, I should have said.
2: You will get attention as you walk down the street with Nino, no doubt about it. Super friendly with people. If you got a happy, good-looking dog, you put them two together, it's a match. Just a match.
1: Just like the two of you. Gentlemen, good to see you. Larry, a special kick to see you. Thanks for coming in.
0: Sure thing, man.
1: Off we go. News, traffic, weather, and pie. Say it.
2: Odelay, homies.
1: Odelay Greer. Here's the news.

Picture that first warm brew drip through a paper filter. A new American Heart Association statement says drinking up to 5 cups of coffee a day is safe for most adults and may even lower the risk of heart failure, stroke, and type 2 diabetes.

0: I'm Mike Dubusky. Jury deliberations resume on Monday in the trial of Lindsey Clancy. Jurors were sent home this afternoon after not arriving at a verdict in that case. She is accused of killing her three children in 2023. The death toll continues to mount after devastating flooding in Nepal this week. Vikram Ravi says his parents were on a spiritual pilgrimage in the area and were near the Nepal-Tibet border when the floodwater started coming through. He tells ABC News they're now safe.
1: This is supposed to be an extremely spiritual and honestly a secretive journey because it's about their connection with God. But obviously things went south, Shiva has been very important, especially to my mom. She's every Indian family or Hindu family per se has like their favorite god or their family god. And Shiva just happened to be one of ours. And I believe he protected them that day.
0: The State Department says five Americans have been rescued so far. This is ABC News.
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0: From ABC News, Wall Street Now. Major market indexes were down at the end of Friday trading following Federal Reserve Chair Kevin Warsh's first high-profile speech since his confirmation. Warsh told the Fed's annual convention in Wyoming that the latest reports show inflation is cooling, but underlying trends have not meaningfully improved. The Dow was down 10 points at closing as investors anticipate a Fed interest rate hike as soon as next month. The S&P 500 lost 20 points and the NASDAQ fell 139 points. Shares of Gap jumped 13% after the clothing retailer reported stronger than expected profits for the latest quarter. Gap has named industry veteran Michael Francis to take over as head of its Old Navy stores. And a federal judge Thursday ruled the Pentagon acted illegally in labeling artificial intelligence company Anthropic as a supply chain risk earlier this year. The judge stated Anthropic was being punished for criticizing the Department of Defense's views on AI use. The Trump administration is expected to fight that ruling. Mike Dubusky, ABC News.
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3: KVEC 920 News Time, 333, checking traffic, already getting a little bit busy, southbound 101 as you enter Shell Beach and that area. Also, 227 near the airport and Buckley Road in San Luis Obispo, southbound. Weather-wise, partly to mostly cloudy, 80s, low 90s inland, mid-70s and low 80s for the coastal valley and beach areas, and humid out there. That's news, traffic, and weather together. I'm Kurt Olson. 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
4: I'll be right with you. I got to send a text message to Andy. Let's see. Andy, comma, new paragraph. I apologize, but the pet of the week just peed all over your coat. Period. I will take it home and wash it. Period. The dog apologizes, and definitely no pie for him.

0: thumbs up. It's right there.
1: I had to see for myself.
0: Yeah, that's right there. I mean,
1: yeah,
0: a great dog. Great dog. But obviously not house trained.
1: That's Andy's Grand Central Music Conservatory pullover.
0: All right. I'll wash it for him. He won't.
1: Looks definitely like lifted leg action right there.
0: All right. Thank you, Kurt, for confirming. Why is it about Fridays? Larry Kahn shows up. Kurt confirms my story about the dog. Hey, we all need some pie. Sorry, we need a bit of a different name for it because it's still Pie of the Week. We've been doing this for 10 years. Thanks to the wonderful, wonderful, wonderful people, the Lynn family in Cambria. 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On that website, you will find the biography of the Lynn family. Next year will be 50 years on the Central Coast. You can grab the menu for the main restaurant or the Easiest Pie Cafe, just out back, up Bridge Street, a few feet. 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You can ship a pie or preserves or a pot pie anywhere in the country, and you can say, I know you're going to have a picnic on Labor Day, and I'm sorry I can't be with you, but here's a pie. I want you to know that we want you to have this pie. You get what I'm trying to say. LynnsEats.com is the website. So earlier in the week, it was Kathy's birthday. And Kathy's not one to... She doesn't want gifts. She doesn't want anybody making a big deal out of her, but it's her birthday. You gotta do something. So I said, and this is why I wasn't here on Monday. I said, well, let's go up to Cambria for the night. We'll get a room. We'll have dinner at Lynn's and just get away for the night. She's like, fine, oh, fine. That'd be nice. So we always go to the Cambria Pines Lodge. I'll put a plug in for them. I get the room with the tree view. I like that. And you go, and every night they've got a singer in their lounge, and you can just sit there and listen to music and have a drink. But before that, we went down the hill, and we had dinner at Lynn's. And we had, normally we don't get the same thing, but both of us were drawn to this berry chicken. Oh, it's so. It's just a chicken breast, but it's got mashed potatoes and dressing and some chopped up carrots and the chicken, and there's this little like a lullaberry glaze on it. It's just, oh, outstanding. And then since this is her birthday, I said, well, you choose the dessert. And I think you can guess what she chose. No, not the lullaberry pie. She went with the lullaberry cream cake. We've had that several times here. If you ever get married or you have a special celebration that involves cake, trust me, get that lullaberry cream cake from Lynn. So anyway, we had a lovely dinner. And we wandered Cambria a little bit, went out to the ocean for a while, came back, heard the singer for a little bit, and called it a night. The next morning, we had breakfast at the hotel because it's part of the deal, part of the package. It's a fine, nice breakfast. But you can't leave town empty-handed. So we went back to Lynn's, saw Aaron, and loaded up on the eclairs. A shout out to Lynn, who watched Kathy's dog for the night. So we brought her back a couple of eclairs. These things are so good. And we grabbed a couple for later. So we had dinner at Lynn's, and then we grabbed some eclairs for the road the next day. But we could have gone for breakfast, could have gone for lunch, could have gone for dinner. I'm also going to remind you that not this weekend, but the weekend after Labor Day weekend is the big Pine Dorado. Pine Dorado.

0: Days in Cambria, the town just goes nuts. Big parade, celebration. It's going to be crazy up there, but a lot of people love that stuff. It's going to be the perfect time to go to Lynn's. And as we always like to remind you, you can go to your favorite local grocery store on the way home tonight. You can. You go to the frozen pie section. All the fruit pies will be there waiting for you. The apple, Dutch apple, the blueberry, the peach blueberry, of course, the lullaberry. You got the small size. You got the giant family size. You take them home, you pop them in the oven, and you'll be good to go. If only you had the gift card. Kurt, if only they had the gift card. If only they had a gift card.
1: If only. I'm still thinking about that berry chicken. You had to mention that. Mm.
0: Oh, it was outstanding.
1: I just ate something, too, and I'm hungry.
0: It's outstanding. Mashed potatoes, carrots, dressing, chicken breast with this lullaberry glaze on it.
1: Oh, man. Oh,
0: no, it was really good.
1: I'm craving it.
0: And we had some caprese as an appetizer, and that was wonderful, too. Chef Matt Beckett does. And this is a great sign of a restaurant for me, Kurt, is that Chef Matt has been there since 2010.
1: Yeah, it's a good indication they have
0: 16 years.
1: They have it together.
0: Boom.
1: That's always good.
0: They got that stability finally. All right, we got a gift card. Yay, it's about time, Dave. Yammering like that. We have a gift card for you. This gift card is good at the main restaurant, the Easiest Pie Cafe, in the bakery, or at the other stores in the Lynn's Compound Gourmet Goods or the A La Carte store. You can use it for any online purchase. You cannot, however, take it to a grocery store like Spencer's and try to buy a Lynn's pie there. This is really a great deal because if you're our winner, the legendary Kurt Olson himself will put this card in the mail to you. All we ask is that if you have already won this, let someone else please have the joy, have the pleasure. We do keep track of the winners, so we'll catch you sooner or later. All right. How you feeling today, Kurt?
1: Are you feeling like a Friday. That's how I'm feeling.
0: All right. So I guess you're tired because you've been working all week.
1: All week.
0: All right. So we'll keep it simple for our friend. Let's go with caller number 5. 805-543-8830. 805-543-8830. Caller number 5 will win the gift card to Lynn's, mailed to you personally by the legendary Kurt Olson. I'm telling you, next time you're at Lynn's, try the berry chicken. Just go for it. If you haven't had the lullaberry cream cake, yum, yum, yum, yum, yum. And if you haven't had the eclairs, where have you been? Oh. All right. Let's meet our winner. We got Wendy. Wendy, how are you?
2: I'm wonderful. Thank you.
0: Congratulations, Wendy. You have a favorite meal at Lynn's. Have you been?
2: I have been years ago, so this will be wonderful.
0: Are you more a dessert person or a foodie?
2: Both.
0: All right. Woman after my own heart. All right, Wendy, hang on. Congratulations. You're going to get the gift card from Lynn's. I'm Dave Congleton. This is Hometown Radio.
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3: 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Cafe Roma in the historic Red Road District in San Luis Obispo. 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

0: All right, here is the drill after news at the top of the hour. Mr. Science is going to join us. And then Lance Parker will be checking in during the 5 o'clock hour. We want to talk about this debate that has flared up with Cal Poly. Apparently, they want to convert prime ag land. I guess this is premium stuff. And they want to build a hotel and other facilities on the property. And if we have time, we also want to get into the data center debate. Lisa Fraser is going to join us at the 6 o'clock hour. We're working on some great shows for next week, but then the week after, which is the week after Labor Day, I will be away on vacation. But we've got Jeff Bliss and Michael Aaron Woody and Colin Jones covering the show. And I'll be back with you, I think, on the 14th. And then we'll just begin our local election coverage. Anyway, let's put the community spotlight on our friends at Cuesta College. Joan Hurwit is back with us from the Cuesta College CPAC, the Performing Arts Center. Joan, yep. Good afternoon.
1: Hey, Dave, how are you?
0: I'm good. Question is, how are you?
1: Oh, I'm psyched. We've got the guys loading in for a rehearsal right now, which is why I am on the phone instead of any of our musicians. But tickets are flying out the door. So we're feeling great for our kickoff of the season over here at the CPAC.
0: What's happening tomorrow night?
1: We've got the inaugural event of the Central Coast Coalition. The Central Coast Saxophone Coalition, they are celebrating Charlie Parker in honor of his 106th birthday.
0: Wow.
1: Yeah.
0: So how are they going to honor that?
1: Well, I'm so glad you asked. We've got 9 arrangements and orchestrations of Charlie Parker music with strings and super sax. So it's not something we see often. We're featuring 7 incredible saxophone musicians and a 22-piece orchestra plus a jazz rhythm section, all on the CPAC main stage.
0: I'm trying to think if I've ever seen that many saxophone players on a stage before.
1: I know. I had to ask Dave Becker, who is at the helm of this whole thing. This is kind of the creation of a new community program they have here at Cuesta College. And I said, what is super sax? Like, explain it.

0: people who are not in the saxophone world. And this is how he put it. He said, basically, imagine a Charlie Parker improvised solo, but then harmonized for a full big band saxophone section. So I'm still not entirely sure what that means. I'm excited to see it in person tomorrow night.
1: Yeah, but you said the two magic words, Joan, and that is Dave Becker.
0: There you go.
1: All right. So,
0: man, that guy has a lot of energy.
1: Dave Becker has been around for years. Extremely, extremely talented musician. If he was the only person performing on stage tomorrow, it would still be worth the effort and price to go. But it sounds like he's got some others joining him.
0: And, you know, he's got some great support, too. This wouldn't be made possible without the community programs here at Cuesta, but also the jazz, the Slow Jazz County Federation, and the Slow CTE Foundation. So he's got some great support. And, yeah, he'll be sharing the stage with some incredible folks. We've got Andrew Conrad, Jake Hammer, Ron McCarley, Michael Mull, Anna Nelson, and Wes Smith. Some of them are Cuesta alum. Some of them are alum, like high school alum from Slow County. So the fact that they get to come back here to Slow from wherever they are now, whether it be L.A. or the Bay Area, and all take the stage together, it's pretty magical. They're all really excited about that.
1: Well, is it all Charlie Parker music, Joan?
0: I'm pretty sure it is. I'm told it's a lot of bebop jazz, which leads me to believe, yes, I'm not looking at the program right in front of me, but it is a packed program tomorrow night.
1: Yeah.
0: A lot of range.
1: All right, and you're almost sold out, but there's still a few seats left. How do people get those tickets?
0: We've got tickets for sale on tickets.cuesta.edu. And you're right, there are less than 40 tickets left. This is, you know, I got to say, Slow can tend to be a late ticket-buying town.
1: Yep.
0: So we're prepared for that. The fact that our pre-sale is as high as it is right now is a thrill. I'm ecstatic. We are imagining it will, in fact, sell out. I mean, it's so funny, Dave. You know, I've got, like, new staff here at the CPAC, and I'm trying to train box office, and we might not have any tickets for them to practice selling tomorrow. But, yeah, if people are not able to join us tomorrow night and are unable to get tickets by tomorrow night, we do have the annual jazz faculty concert happening next weekend, Friday, September 4th, where they will be performing. I mean, it's the jazz faculty, and they're doing some Charlie Parker. So, you know, if you miss out tomorrow night, there's an opportunity there for sure.
1: Well, let's back up and split this down. Tomorrow night, Joan, what time is the show?
0: 7:30 here on the CPAC main stage.
1: Okay, and then a week from tonight, when is that jazz concert?
0: Friday, September 4th, 7:30 here on the CPAC main stage.
1: 7:30 is the magical. And so tell me more about the format for a week from tonight.
0: Yeah, so it's a really incredible night because it's the one time jazz faculty take the stage together all year. They get on stage, they perform. You know, so many of our faculty members are professional musicians. They're performing out in the community all the time, so the fact that they get to all, like, be on stage together at the same time is really rare, and they do it for student scholarships. We treat the entire evening, they've been doing this for over 20 years. Every single ticket, 100% of the proceeds, go toward music student scholarships. So we've been able to, we really try to bring in at least $5,000 every time we're able to do this. So maybe, we're able to benefit, I think, between 5 and 10 students every year.
1: That's amazing. It really is impressive. Joan Hurwitz is with us from the Cuesta College CPAC. How many years now for the CPAC, Joan?
0: The CPAC itself was built in 2009. I got here in November of 2017, so I get to celebrate 9 years in November.
1: Hmm. What difference has it made in the community to have that beautiful facility?
0: You know, when I got here in 2017, it was really wonderful to see one of the faculty members kind of dedicated 20% of their job to really just getting students on stage. This building was built for student opportunity and student success, and they did such a great job honoring that. And I do protect that moving forward, but since I have joined the Slow community, I really made such a huge effort to connect with our community partners. We have so many incredible arts organizations locally, and my thought was, what is the best thing that I can do for them is make this space as affordable and accessible as possible. So now

0: have, I think I inherited 8 clients when I got here in 2017, and those were folks that came and did maybe a concert or two a year. Now we have well over 50 clients who are able to come, wow, use this space, share their art, share their talents. And, you know, we see everyone between local ballet companies like Movement Arts. We have Festival Mosaic here, of course. But then we've also got Morro Bay Bird Festival. And I just met with the Central Coast Quilters yesterday. So we really have such an adaptable space that's available for everyone to use.
1: Well, your size is ideal. What do you have, 400 seats?
0: It's 400 as is. When we drop that orchestra lift, you know, that front part of the stage that is actually an elevator, we can drop it to the floor and add 50 chairs so we can seat up to 450, or we get super fancy, we drop it all the way to the basement and we add an orchestra pit.
1: Well, the mission of the CPAC seems to be supporting Cuesta students and faculty and then local nonprofit groups, as opposed to like the Performing Arts Center, the Clark Center, where they do some of that, but their main mission is to bring in some of these outside groups.
0: Yeah, that's fair. You know, those theaters are really great presenter theaters. So we're just in a slightly different category. Being a presenter theater means you have enough capital to be able to bring in an act and kind of risk it on ticket sales and hopefully you make your money back. You're right. We really do serve the students first and the community in a real close second to just make sure that our town is reflected on stage.
1: Well, Joan, while I have you on the line, put a plug in. You've got this hotshot theater professor coming all the way from Michigan.
0: I am so excited to welcome Noah Luce to Performing Arts Program here at Cuesta. He is the incoming drama faculty member. So as you might know, Bree Valle retired last year. So we said we bid her adieu in the spring. And Noah starts next week. Moving from Michigan, he's actually just opening a show this weekend. And I think it must be Mendocino or Santa Cruz. He's up there doing a Doug Wright play called I Am My Own Wife, which is so funny because I actually worked with Doug Wright at the La Jolla Playhouse on that show. But Noah gets here next week. He's so patient. I thought, you know what, he's starting a little late in the semester. There's no way he's going to jump into a full production. Maybe we'll do a night of one act, take it easy, fall semester. Oh, no. He's like, you know what, we're doing Psycho Beach Party. It's a parody of 1950s beach blanket films, 1960s psychodrama, and then 1970s slasher film. So it is kitschy, campy, groovy horror on stage, which is very, very fun. We had an incredible meeting with the production crew on Tuesday. So Noah comes to town on Tuesday, September 1st. We're throwing a little meet and greet for the arts community here. Yeah, I want to introduce him to as many future collaborators as possible.
1: Sounds good.
0: So we're going to host a little meet and greet here at the CPAC on Wednesday, and then we're going to be doing another college hour during the day on Thursday, so a lot of the Cuesta community can come out. But yeah, auditions for Psycho Beach Party are happening September 8th. So everyone, that's the beauty of a community college. Everyone can sign up.
1: Yeah.
0: All right, Joan. Take a class.
1: Joan, I got about 1 minute left. Let's remind folks first what's happening tomorrow night.
0: We've got the Central Coast Saxophone Coalition celebrating Charlie Parker.
1: And how am I getting my tickets?
0: Tickets.cuesta.edu. Box office opens at 6:30, but we might be sold out by then.
1: Yeah,
0: so don't wait.
1: You're going to be. And then a week from tonight,
0: we've got the annual jazz faculty concert Friday, September 4th at 7:30 right here on the CPAC main stage, and 100% of those proceeds go toward music student scholarships.
1: Parking is always free, and you have it's easy to get out of.
0: We make it as easy as possible.
1: Final thoughts, Joan.
0: I'm just so excited to kick off the season here at the CPAC. It's going to be a really exciting semester. I look forward to seeing everyone.
1: All right, Joan, thanks for joining us this afternoon, and good luck with all the big events you have coming up. Off we go. We got news and traffic and weather. Here he comes. Mr. Science is in the house. I'm Dave Congleton. This is KVEC.

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14: KBC 920 News Time, 4:06, checking traffic southbound 101 in the North County at the Vineyard Drive off ramp. We have a hazard there. Vehicle over to the side of the road. Use caution. Weather, partly to mostly cloudy, 80s, low 90s inland valleys, and the mid-70s to low 80s for the coastal valley and beach areas. That's news, traffic, and weather together. I'm Kurt Olson. 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

0: Kurt, I want you to be thinking some questions, too, for Mr. Science, please. Welcome back. Dave Congleton with you, still to come on this broadcast. Lance Parker at 5:05, Lisa Fraser at 6:05. We are so busy. We'll get through it. Look who's here, the one, the only, Mr. Science. If there's any doubt, he's wearing a T-shirt that says, I'm a chemist. I can't read the bottom part.
1: If I run, you should, too.
0: Oh, I like
1: that. And
0: this
1: was a lab sort of blowing up.
0: Wow. Why are you wearing that?
1: Why not? I'm a chemist.
0: Cheerful.
1: Yeah.
0: Introduce yourself, Mr. Science.
1: Yes. The name Mr. Science came from Dave, but I've been into science since I was a kid. I have a bachelor's and master's degree in chemistry, plus an MBA and a teaching credential. It's like, okay, do I want to ever quit college? No, not really. But
0: why'd you go for an MBA and not for a PhD?
1: I was going for a PhD with the chemistry, but the vision was getting in the way. And at that time, they didn't know at the university that I could get my textbooks recorded. There was a service, but they didn't know about that at UC Santa Cruz. When I came back in 80 here to get my MBA, then I found out about a service, and that would have helped to have my textbooks recorded.
0: Never too late.
1: That's true. But at this point, I like the idea of not specializing. I like being able to work. I have students come in. One was today in engineering class. Another would be statistics. They do all this different stuff.
0: But if you were a doctor of science, you could charge me to be on the show.
1: Ah, that's right. Oh, thank you for that idea.
0: I hear the laugh. Introduce your sidekick today.
1: This is Nancy.
2: Hello.
0: Hi, Nancy. Nice to meet you.
1: I don't know Nancy's last name, which is embarrassing.
2: So, Martin.
1: Okay, thank you. And
0: likely story.
1: Yeah, well. Yeah, it's called Not My Usual Driver, and it's a nice change of pace.
0: Put a plug in for your tutoring services.
1: Thank you. I do both college and high school tutoring for chemistry, physics, math, and statistics. And I've been doing that since about 1981.
0: Are you worried about artificial intelligence putting you out of a job?
1: No, because the whole point of what I'm doing is being able to adjust to the student as they go with their speed and with their questions. AI doesn't always know how to answer the questions you have. Plus, I can have, there's personality there involved. People want to feel comfortable, and that's part of what I have to do, is help people to be comfortable with me and with the subject so they'll learn better. They won't get so stressed out.
0: How do people find you?
1: Okay. The easiest way is to call me at 805-543-2436. That spells chem, by the way, 543 chem is in chemistry. And that's voice, not text. I am a landline guy. So that's the way it goes. And

0: ChatGPT is suggesting.
1: Okay.
0: If the sun suddenly disappeared, how long would it take for us to realize it?
1: It would take about 8 1/3 minutes, because that's based on the speed of light, how long it would, for light to suddenly to stop. And for the, and then also that's the same amount of time for us to suddenly not feel the gravity pull, so the Earth would be flinging out of the solar system. We'd be in so much trouble.
0: Yeah. You're waving. Are you waving at me for a reason?
2: No, okay. That was the Earth flinging out.
0: Oh, okay.
1: Oh, thank you.
0: I thought she was waving at me.
1: Oh, well.
0: Okay. We get visual effects with this one. All right. Well, the only problem with this is that they don't give me the right answers.
1: Okay.
0: So I'm just going to assume that you're telling the truth. So if the sun suddenly disappeared, we'd have about 8 1/2 minutes.
1: Before the light, yeah, because that's how long it takes for light to get here from the sun.
0: Question number two, why is the sky blue and why does it turn red at sunset?
1: Okay, there's actually two parts, and I don't trust ChatGPT to give me both answers. The classic one is dust particles in the air, pollen, all that great stuff we breathe, scatters blue light better than red light. I mean, it's a range from red to purple. So the idea is, during the day, if you look toward the sun carefully, it has more of a yellow color because the blue light has been scattered, and that's what you see in the sky. At sunset, you're looking through more air. It's thicker. And so you get more scattering. So that's why it's redder at sunrise and sunset, especially at sunset, because there tends to be more dust in the air. That's only part one.
0: If that's the case a million years ago, would it have been the same when we didn't have as much particles in the air?
1: Well, a lot of that dust comes from deserts, sea salt, and salt spray. So I don't know if it would be that much different. I mean, yes, there's more. There's a lot kicking out. But then we've done paving, so I don't think it's going to be that big a deal. But the other part has to do with the nitrogen in the air also gives you that blue color. So even if there was absolutely no dust in the air, there would still be a blue color coming from nitrogen being hit up in the upper atmosphere.
0: Why doesn't the moon fall out of the sky?
1: Ah, it's in what we call orbit. So it's moving. You could think of it like it's moving sideways, and it wants to fall, and it wants to go ahead, and it's balanced, so it stays in orbit. If it were to go faster, it would move to a higher orbit. If it would slow down, it would move to a lower orbit. But it's the same way with satellites that we put up. They have to have the right speed to keep from falling to Earth.
0: Mr. Science, fielding science questions. Nancy, do you have a question for Mr. Science?
2: No, I was going to follow up on that.
0: Okay.
2: The moon, in fact, is moving away from us, and there will come, I've forgotten how many years, but there will come a time when we will no longer have full, total eclipses, because the moon will have moved so far away that it won't completely cover the sun.
1: But we're talking many millions of years. It has to do with the effect of the moon on the core of the Earth, slowing the Earth's rotation down a tiny bit, and a thing called conservation of angular momentum says then the moon has to slide a little bit out further. I think it's maybe a centimeter a year. It's just not something we're going to worry about.
0: ChatGPT is also asking, what would happen if the Earth suddenly stopped spinning?
1: Everything would go flying, because we have inertia. Anything moving has this thing called inertia, where it wants to keep going unless stopped. So where we're at this latitude, we're maybe traveling about 800 miles an hour. And so if the Earth would stop, then we would keep moving at that 800 miles an hour until we hit something.
0: Kurt Olson has a question.
3: I do. Dr. Science, Alan, good afternoon.
1: Good afternoon, Kurt.
3: Staying on the subject of the moon, although I had another simple science question, but I was able to see the eclipse last night as I walked in the gate when I got home and it was dark. Uh-huh. Explain once again, because it went in one ear and out the other yesterday. I heard it probably a couple of times.
0: Oh, yeah, John Lindsay on yesterday.
3: Yes. What causes the eclipse? Is it the moon and the sun?
1: Right. So this is a lunar eclipse. So the moon is going into and out of the Earth's shadow. And keep in mind, the Earth is about four times bigger diameter-wise than the moon, so it has a bigger shadow, and the moon can either just touch the edge of it or go through it. And when it does, that's where you get the lunar eclipse. even if it doesn't completely

0: We dip in the light coming around the Earth and hitting the moon, going through our atmosphere, will give the moon a sort of a coppery color.
1: Okay.
0: That's where you get the color.
2: What's your simple question, Kurt?
1: Then I want to, well, the simple question to wait, one more follow-up on the answer he just gave me. When the sun has an eclipse, is that caused by the moon?
0: Yes, the moon's shadow. That song came in my head. But the shadow of the moon going across the Earth's surface gives you the so-called solar eclipse. Now, the thing to remember with both of these is the moon's orbit is tilted a little bit relative to the Earth going around the sun. So that's why the moon might be above the sun, then below at a later point. And so it just happens that sometimes it crosses, the moon crosses the sun, disk of the sun.
2: But what happens when the moon hits your eye with a big pizza pie?
0: Then I order pizza, like, because it's amore.
2: Okay. Kurt, your simple question?
1: My simple question, and I can never remember, I've heard over the years, I'm boiling 2 cups of water or a half a pan of water. When I get the water out of the tap, which is going to boil quicker, hot water or cold water?
0: Ah, well, you're sticking it on the stove and it's providing energy at a certain rate, either through the gas element or the electric element. So once you put it on the stove, the hotter the water is to begin with, the sooner it gets to boiling.
1: Okay, because I had heard rumor once before that somebody said, oh, if you put cold water in that pan, it's going to boil quicker, but I could never remember which one.
0: Here's what they might have been thinking. If you have a cup of coffee, a hot cup of coffee, and you want to, say, add milk to it, do you want to add it right away or wait till it cools off? And so now I'm drawing a blank as to which is the most efficient, but I had that in my head and it went away.
2: Well, let's evaporated. Do this. We'll think about it during the break. Mr. Science is with us. We'll welcome your phone calls here when we get back. You have a question? As we promote the discussion of science right here, a live local hometown radio.
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0: All right, we're in conversation with Mr. Science and his research assistant, Nancy, who turns out is an expert in Sanskrit.
1: I was.
0: All right. Well, I got just the caller for you. Here's Dirk in San Luis. Hey, Dirk.
2: Oh, yeah. I send you read it all the time. We'll get together here. I want to, I'm dying to ask Dr. Science here, what reasonable, logical, archaeological, empirical, reasonable evidence does he have that an individual by the name of Jesus ever stepped foot in a temple in Jerusalem, which is built by the Herodians, who are highly literate, never mention them. Philo never mentions them. The Dead Sea Scrolls never mention them. Nobody ever mentions this Jesus. He never shows up in a coin. Alexander the Great got that. The Gospels are not

0: not historic. They're after the fact, there were restrictions. I'm waiting. What? I'll give you $100.
1: Oh. Dirk, have you ever read any? Dirk, have you ever read anything by Josephus?
2: Dirk, hang on. He's trying to answer your question.
0: Go for it.
2: Hang on.
1: So, have you ever read anything by Josephus, who wrote something like 13 books on the history?
0: He wrote 60 books. I knew you were going to say that. First of all, he's after the fact. Second of all, he's highly sketchy. He mentioned it to you just once in a testimonium, whatever. That's highly regarded as a hoax from the Middle Ages. Josephus, highly sketchy individual.
2: Okay. All right, here. This is not religion today.
1: No.
2: I don't have Mr. Faith here. I have Mr. Science here.
1: But
2: we're just trying to have a scientific discussion.
1: Yeah, and I'll just say Dead Sea Scrolls were written before the time of Jesus, so that's why he wasn't recorded in them.
2: We're moving on. All right, Dirk, thank you. So you're really a Sanskrit expert.
3: I was, yes. I studied at the School of Oriental and African Studies in London.
2: All right, do you have a question? You must have a question for Mr. Science.
3: I'm thinking of a really tough nut for Mr. Science to crack.
1: Thank you.
2: Mr. Science is here answering legitimate science questions. 805-543-8830 or 800-549-5832. I'm asking questions from ChatGPT. All right. Chad is wondering, why is outer space dark if there are billions of stars?
1: Ah, good question, because Einstein used this as proof that we have a finite universe. If we had an infinite universe, the sky would not be dark. I don't remember which paper he wrote that in, but that's the point. It proves that we have a finite universe. And that's all I can say about it without trying to show calculations.
2: Why does ice float?
1: Because it's less dense than liquid water, and which doesn't happen a lot. Most solids are more dense, but the way ice crystallizes and expands, that's why it floats.
2: And I stress, we're looking for legitimate scientific questions. We're not getting religious. We're not getting political. So I'm not going to read the next text message.
1: Uh-huh. Mm.
2: How can scientists know what stars are made of when they've never been there?
1: Ooh, good question. We do know what the surface is because the glow from the star radiates certain frequencies that are consistent with certain elements. Then we get into debates. It is hard. You can't send a probe down there, so you have to go by the mass of the star, the density of the star, and what you get when the star explodes. And that's one of the way we get the elements we have on Earth comes from stars that blew up a long time ago, and that's where we get oxygen and carbon and all these other things.
2: As I've recalled over the years, Mr. Science, you don't believe that there is life out there in the universe.
1: I don't say that. I say there's no great evidence. It's not impossible. I'd say that the evidence for DNA happening by accident is absurdly small.
2: 805-543-8830. The Earth has one moon. What would be the consequences if we had two moons?
1: Ah, it depends if the mass of the other moon. If the mass of the other one is a little one, very little effect. The more moons, the more gravity effects on the Earth. Jupiter has many moons. But compared to its size, they're not that big. But compared to us, our moon is significant in mass and has that the effect. For one thing, we have a tail temperature. You can make jokes about that with the Earth's axis. And the moon's influence keeps that stable. Without the moon, we would be doing a whole lot more wobbling than we do.
2: On the Frederick Law text line, how do we know that dinosaurs existed millions of years ago, and how accurately can we determine their age?
1: Okay, well, the first part is it's the bones, as you know, the fossils, and that's where we have evidence, although you don't always get it right in terms of the size and shape and all that. But in terms of dating, I think for the dinosaurs, it might be something like There's rubidium, strontium dating, and potassium, argon dating. Carbon dating is useless. It doesn't go back that

0: that far.
1: Go ahead, Nancy.
2: And it depends on the geology of where the fossils are found, because most of the strata of geology have been very clearly defined. May I go back to the moon to ask you a question?
3: Sure.
2: How did we get our moon, Mr. Science?
0: Well, the speculation is something came by, some say a star, and pulled a chunk out from the Earth, and then it ended up in orbit. That's, again, a bit of guesswork, but that's the best theory we have right now.
1: That the moon was originally part of the Earth?
0: Right, and was pulled off. You had two ways of happening. Again, say a small star coming through or object similar mass. The other choice is some big chunk literally came in, smashed into the Earth, and threw off what we have. So either way, Earth stuff became moon stuff.
2: Well, the other alternative is that a planet about the size of Mars, it's called Theia, actually collided with the Earth. And as a consequence, when the Earth broke apart and Theia broke apart, the Earth and Theia combined, which is why a lot of the rocks on the moon, for example, brought back in the Apollo missions, have the same geology as Earth rocks.
0: That works. I mean, again,
1: Yeah,
0: they're good explanation.
1: Anthony checks in on the Frederick Law text line. Hey, Anthony. I love the fact that you can divide a number in half, which brings you closer and closer to zero, but never reach it.
0: Ah, we have a thing in calculus, yes, calculus, dealing with series that you can either go up or down. So you can go 1, 2, 4, 8 that way, or you can go 1, 1 half, 1 fourth, 1 eighth. And where does it go? Well, it's heading toward but never reaches zero. And more interesting, with some of those series, they actually add to a whole number, like 1 plus 1 half plus 1 fourth plus 1/8 actually adds to 2. But you need the math to prove that.
1: Also on the Frederick Law text line, what is dark but made of light? And only the question, I don't have an answer here.
0: Oh, what is dark? I'll have to think about that.
1: Nothing if you're going to ask a question, you got to at least provide us the answer. Nancy, any ideas about that? What is made of dark? What is dark but made of light? You have stumped our expert panel.
0: Yes, for the moment.
1: Alan, how do people find you if they want help as a tutor?
0: Yes, so 805, I get tired of saying that, 543-2436. Give a call. If I'm not there, leave a message, and I'll get right back to you.
1: All right, off we go. We've got news and traffic and weather. Mr. Science and his research assistant, Nancy, are here. Just answering questions that we might have about science. We'll go to the phones when we continue. I'm Dave Congleton on AM 920 FM 96.5 News Talk KVEC. Happy Friday. Happy Pi Day.

0: News. I'm Dave Packer. Today marks 6 months since the start of the war in Iran, a war President Trump said would be over in weeks. ABC's Martha Raddatz.
1: Iran, of course, is still firing at ships. The president on Thursday once again insisting Iran is feeling the pressure after his warning of devastating economic sanctions on the regime. But so far, the Iranians have shown nothing but defiance.
0: A desperate search for survivors continued today in Nepal, as officials say the death toll has reached 543. And that could soon be rising. Nepalese officials now believe that close to 2,000 people are missing. The jury has been sent home as deliberations continue in the Lindsay Clancy murder trial. The Massachusetts mother acknowledging that she killed her three children, but claims she's not criminally responsible because she was suffering from postpartum psychosis. Demonstrators and activists marching on Washington, D.C. today for a rally marking the 63rd anniversary of Dr. Martin Luther King Jr.'s iconic "I Have a Dream" speech. This is ABC News.
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7: KVEC 920 News Time, 434, checking traffic, moving pretty swiftly and easily, except southbound 101 as you enter into Shell Beach, and also Highway 227 southbound near the airport in San Luis Obispo. Weather-wise, partly to mostly cloudy, 80s and low 90s inland, and the mid-70s to low 80s for the coastal valley and beach areas. We should see more sunshine tomorrow, but temps pretty much about the same. That is news, traffic, and weather together, brought to you by McCarthy's, where their inventory is loaded with cars, trucks, and SUVs, many under $20,000, and most were locally pre-owned. 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I'm Kurt Olson. 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

0: questions at him. And his research assistant, Nancy, is here. Nancy, you wanted to follow up on the you have a paradox for us.
1: Yes. As far as the series in statistics, that actually was thought about and proposed as a quandary by an ancient Greek philosopher named Zeno, who came up with the paradox, which he described as shooting an arrow at a target, and the arrow gets halfway there, then halfway of that, then halfway of that. But it's a paradox. It can, doing that, going that way, never reach the target.
2: And yet, with calculus, we have proven that it will reach the target. And so, there's a whole lot with mathematics that can boggle the mind. How can an infinitely long set of numbers like 0.333 come out to a nice clean fraction of 1/3? But things like that happen.
0: By the way, I asked the question before, what is dark but made of light? The listener sent this in. And it turns out he's talking, this is Frank. Hey, Frank. It's a shadow. I don't know if we can accept that.
2: I don't buy that. But thank you anyway.
0: A shadow is not dark but made of light. Is it?
2: Yeah, it's dark and missing the light.
0: Nancy?
2: It's blocking the light.
1: Oh, that's right.
0: She's talking with hand signals.
2: Oh,
1: sorry.
2: Thank you.
0: Just talk. Just talk. He can't see. Go ahead and talk.
1: Yes, you are correct. A shadow is the absence of light.
2: Oh, that's right. Yeah, Nancy's on probation, so she has to be careful.
0: 805-543-8830 on the Frederick Law text line. What speed do gravitational waves travel at?
2: The same. It's the speed of light. So roughly 300,000 kilometers per second, or around 186,000 miles per second.
0: Also on the Frederick Law text line, can the improved manufacture and increased use of concrete significantly reduce excessive carbon in our atmosphere?
2: I don't know how much it will reduce carbon, but with proper inclusion of recycled materials, it can certainly cut down on our landfill waste. Anything you can make concrete stronger, that's great. You can use less of it. But I don't see it necessarily connecting with air quality, things like that.
0: Seeing what else we have here. What is the smallest thing humans have ever been able to see or detect?
2: Okay, that's different. Yeah, for see, the microbes, things like viruses, the light microscope can get down pretty small, but to see, and see here has to be in quotes, because once you get smaller than visible light, you can detect down to the atomic level. And we can certainly detect the particles that make up the atom, protons, neutrons, electrons. There is speculation of smaller things. We have quarks, and then we'll have strings, but none of that's been detected yet.
0: Hmm. I love this question. If you could dig a tunnel straight through the Earth, what would happen if you jumped in? I love this.
2: Oh, goody. So let's pretend that you wouldn't be nice and roasty as you get toward the core, but let's pretend you can make a tunnel that blocks the heat of the Earth, which you would do. And now you have to then pump out all the air, because if you don't pump out the air, friction will slow you down, and eventually you'll go past the center, you'll go back, and eventually you just end up stuck in the center. But if you could make the tunnel with a vacuum, you could just go bouncing back and forth. And we can wait till you pop your head back up, and then you go back down again.
0: More text messages coming in. On the Frederick Law text line. What's happening when concrete gets harder and harder over the years?
2: It's been a while since I've seen it. It has to do with how water is incorporated into its structure, its crystal structure. And that's the point. The curing is an actual chemical reaction that goes on for years and years. It lets out some heat, and it just becomes more stable.
0: Who knew everybody would be asking about concrete? On the Frederick Law text line, can we please, please find a cure for cancer? And especially now with artificial intelligence.
2: It will get better, but there's many, many, many kinds of cancer. So I don't see a cure. I see cures for different kinds of cancer as we go.

0: long. They're talking about this new mRNA vaccine that they're hoping will help the body to fight cancer. But we're a long way away from making those established, because you also want to make sure that they don't cause other side effects.
1: I call me cynical, call me conspiratorial. I have to wonder whether or not government really wants to find a cure for cancer, because of the implications of that.
0: Well, cancer's implications.
1: Pardon?
2: What implications?
1: The implications that people would keep living longer and drive up societal costs. Well, population.
0: Okay.
1: Cancer is a natural population control factor.
0: True. And
1: I'm not advocating it.
0: No. And then the thing is, that's not the not only thing that takes us out. I mean, there's other diseases besides cancer, along with all the accidents. So, again, I'm not expecting a cure. I know they say, let's see if we can get it cured by the end of the decade or the end of the century. No, I would see that we'll get more and more ways of fixing it, but there's so much that can go wrong, unfortunately, in the body.
1: On the Frederick Law text line, why are we willing to pay for repair than maintenance?
0: The maintenance of?
1: I'm just reading them, Mr.
0: Yeah, that's Schreiber. Right. That's right.
1: Yeah.
0: Okay. Well, when we get the other half of that question.
1: I would think it's... I can't explain that question either.
0: Okay. Well,
1: why are we willing to pay more for repair than maintenance? What's the difference?
0: No, that doesn't make sense.
1: Repair versus maintenance.
2: Oh, I see. I believe the questioner is getting at the fact that if you keep your oil in your motor clean and topped up, you'll never have to repair it. But once you let that go, once you stop the maintenance, you stop paying for it, you will need a repair, a very expensive repair of your engine.
0: The old, you pay me now or pay me later. Jason always talks about this on Motor Mouths. The point is to keep your car working as efficiently as possible, rather than buying a new one, because environmentally it's better to keep your car going than buying a new one.
1: She's like your Watson.
0: That's right. Good point.
2: Yeah, and except no pipe.
1: Well, no, Sherlock Holmes had the pipe.
2: Ah, can I get to wear the Deerstalker?
0: Oh, there you go.
1: the Watson did not smoke a pipe, and Watson did not have the Deerstalker.
0: Right.
1: He was the doctor.
2: Yes. And there was something else he didn't do.
1: This is getting strange. On the Frederick Law text line, if you could get to the center of the earth, you would be weightless.
0: That is true. That's assuming you could find a container that would protect you from being crushed. Yes.
1: Well, I just think of the movie Journey to the Center of the Earth.
0: I know, which is a joke. I mean, it was Jules Verne.
1: That's not true? That's not a real... I thought there was a documentary.
0: Oh, that's right. The whole Earth theory. Yes, that's right. No, well, Jules Verne did some really good science fiction, but it just doesn't make sense. You go down, and it can support all that weight above you now. But you would be fried anyway because of the heat, being in this nice iron nickel core.
2: Which is also radioactive.
0: Yeah. Especially toward the middle, there might be some uranium that's collecting at the bottom.
1: Do we have any idea as to how hot it is towards the center of the Earth?
0: Oh, they probably have an estimate. But the fact that we know it's liquid iron nickel gives you a rough idea.
1: All right. Short final segment when we come back. I'm Dave Congleton. This is KVEC.
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0: Now you're being called out, Mr. Science. Someone is challenging you. How do you know the core is made of iron and nickel?
1: We know it's magnetic. That's why we have a magnetic field around the Earth. So those are the two. Well, we also know that iron and nickel are in the crust and the mantle, because when you get lava coming up, it brings stuff up from the mantle. And you have to look at density. What would be down there? It has to be magnetic, and it has to be something we have on Earth. And that's why they think it's iron and nickel. But you're right. We're not going to go drill down that far.
0: Drill, baby, drill.
1: That's right.
0: Mr. Science is here. His research assistant, Nancy, is here as well. 805-543-8830, 800-549-5832. If you want in on this conversation, we'd like to hear from you now, please. We're just trying to promote science education.
1: That's right.
0: By bringing Mr. Science in from time to time and seeing if anyone can stump Mr. Science. Let's take another call here. We got Stan in San Luis. Hey, Stan.
2: Hi.
0: Hi, Stan.
2: I just have a question. Let's say you got a penny, mm-hmm. and you double it every day. And you stacked them on one penny after another. How long would that stack take? How long would it take for that stack to reach the planet Mars? 34 at its closest approach, 34 million miles away.
1: It can be done using that series I did, 1, 2, 4, 8. I know in a month you'll have over $1 million, but in terms of that calculation, it can be done. I'm just not ready to do that calculation at the moment.
2: Well, just take a guess. How long would it take? Just intuitively.
1: Because it keeps doubling. Well, let's see. How thick is a penny? It would be about an eighth.
0: Just say 20 years. Just say it.
1: Okay. I'll let Dave. No. That way, if it's wrong, okay. I can blame it on Dave.
0: 20 years. What's the answer, Stan?
2: Less than 50 days.
1: Whoa. Okay.
0: Really?
2: Yeah, I mean, it just shows you the power of doubling.
1: Yeah, exactly.
2: It's incredible. Once you get, you can do a penny. If you at the end of a month, it's like $5 million.
1: Yeah.
2: And so it just gets exponentially just more. The larger number, and so that's why it's. People are very surprised when I say that. But
0: I love it. Stan, thank you.
1: Good job.
0: There you go. Jason's in San Luis on KVEC. Hey, Jason.
3: Hello, Dave. How
0: hey,
3: you
0: Jason.
3: Doing today?
0: Hey, buddy.
3: Hey, I just wanted to ask Alan. I wanted to ask Alan.

0: I hate when I sit there and my brain goes empty. There's not much in there to begin with. So your concrete thing, if the concrete gets hotter and harder as time goes on,
1: right,
0: does it become more brittle?
1: Ooh, that's a good point. I would have to ask somebody in engineering materials, because it's great in terms of structures, in terms of supporting load, but you're right. I don't know if it is also more brittle. I would have to look that one up. Thank you, Jason, for throwing that at me. I'll get you back on Saturday.
0: I'm just curious, Alan.
1: Oh, yeah, it's a good question. It is a good question.
2: What is this fixation with concrete?
1: I don't know.
0: Well, I just poured a small slab this morning, so that's my fixation.
1: Okay, now we know what's going on. Very good.
0: You guys have a wonderful weekend.
2: Thanks. All right, Jason, thanks. Good to hear from you. 805-543-8830 for Mr. Science. On the Frederick Law text line, a listener wants to know what you think about time travel and whether or not that is feasible.
1: The only way time travel, as far as we can see, is feasible is going forward, and that is you get near the speed of light, you perceive time passing more slowly. So you need being a nice rocket ship and go zooming around near the speed of light. You might age, say, a month, and the people on Earth might age a couple of years. So you will experience a later time than they are, but it's not like you can reverse that. So, but first we need to get near the speed of light.
2: Hmm. Kurt, you have another question?
3: Alan, Dr. Science, is the use of a laser, mm-hmm, and I don't know what size, somebody has written about this before, some professor from back east, could that affect seeing time travel in the future?
1: Not that I know of. I mean, the laser is just a beam of light and goes from point A to point B, so really there has nothing to do with time travel. So I don't know what they're thinking. There are some interesting theories out there, and I'll leave them at that until you can prove something.
3: Would modern technology do anything for the possibility of time travel in the future?
1: Well, that's the thing. According to Hawking, yeah, it's one way, and that's all you get. You can go forward, and that's it, and you can't go back.
2: Hmm. Nancy, you wanted to mention the space flight.
1: Oh, yeah, Voyager.
4: Ah, yes. Thank you.
2: And the microphone, please.
4: Indeed. Alan, Mr. Science, Voyager 1 and Voyager 2 are now beyond the heliosphere. They've left the solar system. NASA recently did a repair on Voyager 2. Have you read about that? And if so, please tell us about it.
1: That would have to be some kind of software upgrade, because that's all you can do, is to reset the software, because the equipment you can't touch. So that makes sense. I mean, when you think of the computer on that, and what you have in your home is so much more powerful than what we sent into space. But it's impressive that actually that the hardware still works after being in vacuum and being exposed for so many years. That's the part's impressive.
4: Yeah, and not only vacuum, but also the plasma from the sun.
1: Yeah, solar radiation, the cold, the whole thing. It's brutal.
2: What do you think from a science point of view of a mission to Mars?
1: For years, I was just so optimistic, but then there have been some experts lately that have said the way the dust is on Mars, it would just mess up all our electronics. It would just get into everything. And so I'm wondering how successful we can be. We certainly can send the robots, but the question is, can we build some structure and maintain it because of the Martian dust?
2: On the Frederick Law text line, is it true that in quantum physics, it's possible to disturb a particle in one side of the universe and have a particle on the opposite side respond instantly?
1: They have that, yes. Just drew a blank on the name for that, but that they are connected. That's what we say. I mean, how can we measure across the universe? But it seems that there's a way of connecting. They get entangled. That's it, entanglement. So, but it's one particle at a time. This is not going to lead, sorry, folks, to being able to beam somebody somewhere. There's just too much information that would be needed, not to mention all that energy, to move you
2: But that assumes current technology. Who knows what the future is.

0: but right. not when you're talking about that much information. You get that a little bit off, you don't want to know what you're going to look like. It is amazing how much information would be required.
1: And the quantum entanglement is what Einstein called spooky interaction at a distance.
0: Yes. It is freaky. Well,
2: so is this the same thing as the butterfly effect?
0: No. The butterfly effect, which I never took seriously, implies that what you do here would affect, say, a hurricane across the Pacific. Thermodynamics says as you go out, things get more and more random, mixed up. And so I don't expect anything like that to happen.
2: What's the impact of silence?
0: In terms of mental health, it's not good. Yeah, the silence, like nobody's calling in. Is that what you're asking? Yeah. Now,
2: I just keep going. No,
0: that's
2: it doesn't
0: right.
2: affect me. I just keep going.
0: There we go.
2: I remind folks, Mr. Science, how they can call you for tutoring.
0: Sure. 805-543-2436, 543-CHEMIS and chemistry.
2: Do you work with a lot of the Gen Zers?
0: Okay, remind me the age
2: They're
0: bracket.
2: Like 20 in the 20s.
0: Yeah,
2: They're college kids now.
0: Oh, yeah, college kids. And I have a high score right now. So that's the main thing.
2: Are you seeing a difference? Are they more reliant on their computers, on their phones, on AI?
0: Yeah, for sure the phones, and, well, they've been relying on calculators for many years. It can drive me crazy when you should be able, some things you should be able to do in your head, and then you grab that calculator.
2: Scott in Santa Margarita has the most important question of all here on The Magic Lawn. You ready for it?
0: Let's hear it.
2: Why do socks vanish in the dryer?
0: Oh, PBS had a special with Dr. Science, and they put a camera in back of the dryer, and they caught this creature reaching in, grabbing one sock and leaving.
2: Why is it that socks disappear and pens disappear?
0: Ah.
2: There's like a black hole somewhere.
0: Yes. Socks, pens, what else? Whatever you need.
2: What is a black hole, by the way?
0: Okay. If you have a star that gets big enough, if it explodes, I'll just say keep it to that. The matter toward the center can get crushed to a density where light can't escape, and it just starts sucks everything around it. So there's matter there with incredible gravitational force. This is one of those things we've figured out they're there, but beyond that, and some of the theories of how they work, but we're just talking about this incredible, it really stretches physics, let's put
2: All
0: it
2: right.
0: that way.
2: Let's squeeze in Chuck and Grover. Hey, Chuck.
3: Are there any negative effects that have been brought forward about all the launches that are happening in California and Florida? The rate of launches has increased exponentially lately.
2: Excellent question. I have 45 seconds
0: yes,
2: for a response.
0: Yes, the answer is no. As much as you would see it coming out of the rocket, compared to what the cars put out and an industry puts out, it's not significant.
2: What about the noise?
0: Well, the area, you would have to talk to people in Lompoc and complain about it.
2: I mean, like noise pollution.
0: Yeah, well, that's a problem. Of course, it's a problem when you're near a rock band. I mean, there's lots of sources of noise, and you have to deal with it by putting more insulation and doing things like that.
2: Chuck, thank you very much. When we went to the Spencer's opening, a couple we met
0: yes.
2: there. Three times a week, they have rockets going off now in Vandenberg.
0: Yep.
2: Mr. Science, one last time on the phone number, please.
0: 805-543-2436.
2: We always appreciate your expertise.
0: Thank
2: Nancy,
0: you.
2: Nice to meet you as well. Good luck with the Sanskrit.
1: Thank you.
2: Off we go. We got news, traffic, weather. Lance Parker is in the house. Stay with us.

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1: From ABC News, I'm Dave Packer. The death toll is climbing after flash floods obliterated parts of Nepal's Tibet border region. A massive search and rescue effort is underway, with the number of confirmed dead approaching 600 and more than 2,000 people still missing. The State Department says five Americans have been rescued so far. Vikram Ravi says his parents were on a spiritual pilgrimage in the area when the floodwaters raged through.
2: It's almost unbelievable. It's like fury from nature. And I'm